0: Cheers and boos mark intense interrogation tactics. In a league full of personalities, few are as transparent as Karl Anthony Towns.
1: I have the same motivation every game. It's to win the game.
0: Few qualities are in more demand in New York than authenticity. A Dominican American with tri-state roots, he's a tailor-made star for modern New York. He's been a linchpin in conversations around grief and vulnerability. He's emotional, he's skilled, he's chaotic, he's gifted. The one thing he's not, scared of the moment.
1: We understand how it is to get to this point, but we're looking for a new experience, how it is to get past this point.
0: New York's love language is pressure, and Karl Anthony Towns has yet to shrink. Defense, playmaking, and timely shot making. Cat's contributions on both ends of the floor this postseason are undeniable. Critiques of Towns have traditionally been loud. The manuscript he's currently authoring is deafening.
2: The three straight on and straight in for the Knicks big man.
0: Cat and the Knicks are desperate for the NBA's annual invitation to become eternal. Spike Lee, well, he's something far beyond desperate. In New York, stars come and go like subway turnstiles, but only a select few look pressure in the eyes and roar louder. They don't live in the rafters. They live in the city forever.
3: 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Mike Brown, meantime, seeking his second finals appearance. Did it with the Cavs in 07, would have the largest gap, 19 years between finals appearances for a head coach, and could be the fifth Knicks head coach to lead them to the finals. This is the 10th time as head coach. His team has led a best of 7-2-0. Eight of the previous nine, they won those series. Brown with our day pash.
4: Karl Anthony Towns, you know you're going to get rebounding, but last game, efficiency offensively, and he was making the right play. You didn't see the silly foul. How dangerous are you guys when he's playing as wise as he was in game two?
5: We're a high-level team, and when you go back and you watch the film, you can see Cat was sitting down in his defensive stance. He was sitting down when defending the pick and roll. He was doing things that you can see where he was into the game 100%, and we need him there if we expect to be the team we think we are.
4: What does this say about Josh Hart, a guy that in game one, late in the game, he's not in there, and then game two, he might have been your most important offensive player?
5: He's a gamer. You know, he is not afraid. And when you have a guy that's not afraid and that has a short-term memory, they're just gamers, man. They could change the game in any way, shape, or form. He did it not only with his defense, his rebounding, playing fast, but he did it with his three-point shooting. And it'd be interesting to see if Cleveland leaves him as wide open as they did in game two.
4: All right, Mike. Thanks for the time. Appreciate it.
5: Appreciate you.
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3: 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Knicks Cast from Rocket Arena in Cleveland. The Knicks have won 14 of 16 postseason games against the Cavaliers. That's the highest win percentage any team has had over the other with at least 15 games played. The Eastern Conference Finals on ESPN Radio is presented by Gusto. 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Again, no team has ever rallied from down 3-0 in a best of seven. That is what is in front of the Cavs needing a win tonight to avoid it. It's Game 3 from Rocket Arena in Cleveland. Let's send you to our team, Vanessa Richardson, Doris Burke, and Dave Pasch.
18: Well, thanks very much. The Cleveland Cavaliers have led in each game back at Madison Square Garden. They shut down Jalen Brunson through 2.5 quarters of Game 2. They had a 22-point lead with 7 minutes to go in Game 1. Yet, tonight, the Cavaliers come into Game 3 without a win. The Knicks have won 9 straight playoff games. The last loss came a month ago. Only 9 teams have won 10 in a row in NBA history. And the Knicks are rolling. Their average margin of victory during this 9-game win streak, the largest we've ever seen. Doris, the Knicks are playing at a historic level right now. But as you well know, all it takes is one night for everything to go right for the Cavaliers. And it's a series again.
19: Right. If you're the Knicks, you stick with what has brought you to this point. You've talked about how dynamic they are on the offensive end of the floor, and that's very true. I want to talk about the fact that over the nine-game win streak, they've only given up 98.8 points per game, and defense travels, which you're going to need tonight. On the other side, if you're the Cavs, you spent a lot of time talking about our process on the offense was right. That's fine. What you have to do is a better job of ball containment. In game two, Jalen Brunson's blow-by rate was 39%. And yeah, he only had 19 points, but a career-high 14 assists. He just took what the game gave him. You need an appropriate level of desperation if you're the Cavaliers tonight.
18: All right, let's get to George Burke's game plan. Brought to you by SoFi. Need a game plan? Go with SoFi. Get your money right.
19: The game plan has to be sustain what you're doing offensively here at home. 6-1. You average 114 points. That should be good enough to get you the win. Donovan Mitchell and James Harden, both about 5 points better here at home. Both of those guards have got to make sure that Jared Allen and Evan Mobley are involved.
18: All right. With the starting lineups being announced and tip-off moments away, let's check in with Vanessa.
20: Guys, Karl Anthony Towns told me he likes that the Knicks have multiple ways to win. He said, I've always said I'm willing to do whatever it takes to impact winning. My teammates are the same. We have multiple ways and systems we can utilize to win. That is the good thing about this Knicks team. Another common theme that shoot around this morning. The word desperation. Both Karl Anthony Towns and Mikal Bridges used that word. Karl Anthony Towns said we have to have that desperation we had in Philly and Atlanta. And of course, shoot the ball well. Meanwhile, Bridges said we've done a great job of playing desperate basketball. We have to continue to do that to win the series. Dave, our colleague Doris, just brought up that word. She brought it up several times the first two games to accurately paint the picture for our listeners. The Knicks did indeed seem like the most desperate team both games. We'll see which team is more desperate here in game three.
18: Well, history tells you, you lose game three and go down 0-3, the series is over. No team has ever overcome a 3-0 deficit to win an NBA playoff series. Both teams were in the exact same position last series. Vanessa just mentioned New York up 2-0, going to Philly, winning that game and then sweeping the Sixers. The Cavs were down 0-2 in their conference semi-series against the Detroit Pistons, but then came back to win in seven. All right, the starting five for the visiting New York Knicks will be the same five they've employed the first two games of the series. Josh Hart, OG Anunoby, Karl Anthony Towns, Mikal Bridges, and Jalen Brunson. Bridges has been outstanding, 37 points in two games so far in this series. Meanwhile, for the Cavaliers, Dean Wade, Evan Mobley, who went scoreless in the second half, Jared Allen, Donovan Mitchell, and James Harden, the five for the Cavaliers. Cleveland will wear the Navy uniforms with the wine and gold trim and the white numbers. The Knicks have what normally is their home uniforms, the all-white with the orange numbers and blue trim.
19: One thing that's interesting from game two that was a direct contrast from game one, the starters, because of the way Josh Hart shot the basketball, the starters were plus 13. In game one, they were minus 13. And one of the big storylines we have to keep an eye on early, do the Cavaliers recalibrate their philosophy against Josh Hart? In the modern NBA, you put your center on the worst, least threatening shooter, and you clog the paint. With the way Josh has shot, it would be interesting to see what do the Cavs do here.
18: It is loud here at Rocket Arena, in particular the public address announcer. But even the bass coming from the Jumbotron, which we're at eye level with, feels like it's going right through you. They know how important this game is in Cleveland, and we are ready for game three. 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The Knicks will go left to right, the Cavaliers right to left. Our crew chief is Tony Brothers, Tyler Ford and Gediminas Petritis, the other officials. Jason Goble is the alternate, should we need him. And we are underway with the Cavaliers winning the opening tap. James Harden picked up by Bridges at midcourt. Lobs into the front court, high post left for Mobley. Now hands for Harden, drives left side, feeds middle of the lane to Jared Allen. Allen loses control and then kicks it back out to Mitchell at midcourt. Shot clock at seven. Mitchell moves right. Bounce pass Allen. Swing. Open three from the left side. Mobley no good. And rebound by Anunoby. Wide open look for Mobley, but couldn't can it.
19: Off a game where they were 6-for-20 on open threes.
18: Towns for three up top. It's good from straight away. And it's 3-0 New York.
19: He is such a confident shooter, Karl Anthony Towns.
18: Hovering around 50% from three-point range in the postseason. A steal by Bridges in the front court, taking it away from Harden. 50 seconds in, Knicks ball leading 3-0. Bridges on the left wing, goes to the elbow, keeps the dribble alive. Out to Towns again from straight on, guarded by Mobley with a shot clock at 8.

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1: Knicks, Mitchell left side, 30 feet away. Throws to the right wing and Harden, guarded by Bridges. They'll double him and now switch. Mitchell, top of the key. Mobley, high post left, backing down into the middle of the lane. Jump hook, no good. And rebounded Hart. Knicks look to run. Cavs get back. Bridges right side, drives the lane, hangs, and gets the layup to make it 9-1 Knicks. 2 minutes in and a timeout by Cleveland.
2: That's what Josh Hart does. The rake and take off the window. He puts such pressure with the ground he covers off the rebound. He is fun to watch.
1: Cavs are 0 for 2 from the floor. Knicks are 4 for 4. They lead 9-1 with 10:06 to go in the first. 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
9: 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Jalen Brunson, Carl Anthony Towns, your choices on the Knicks end. 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The Knicks have 9 of the game's first 10 points. 10:06 left in the opening quarter. Let's go back to Rocket Arena with Vanessa Richardson, Doris Burke, and Dave Pasch.
1: Meanwhile, there's a standing ovation here as Travis Kelce and Taylor Swift just sat courtside.
2: Who was the standing up for?
1: I think it was for Taylor. Travis was standing up as if it was for him. He played at Cincinnati. Grew up in Ohio, but I'm guessing it was for his date.
2: I would say so.
1: All right. Meanwhile, Doris, boy, the Knicks look awfully sharp here in the first 2 minutes.
2: Yeah, this team has been in a groove for quite some time. You would go back to when they had a deficit against Atlanta. They flipped the switch, and they have been on a roll. And I got to give Mike Brown some credit. Last 7 games, Mikal Bridges a shade under 19 points per game. And Mike telling us, like, he doesn't want a play call. He wants to play a system where it's read and react. But he needed to get Mikal started, and boy, did he.
1: 9-1 Knicks, 2 minutes in. Cleveland ball. Mitchell across the timeline. Watched by Hart. Now it's Harden in between the circles on the left side. Uses a screen. Moves to the left. Cross-court pass right corner. Mitchell goes baseline under the basket. Shot clock at 5. Mitchell brings it back out. Timer at 3. Mitchell left wing.

0: step back three is on the way for Mitchell. It's good. And that's the first field goal of the game for Cleveland. It's a 2-9-3 Knicks.
1: By backing himself all the way out, he gave himself a runway against Karl Anthony Towns.
0: Towns on the left side, back to the basket, hands off for Brunson, left wing. He's going to hoist a three. It's an air ball. Rebound Harden. And Harden will look to push tempo, gets it over the timeline, guarded by Hart again. Drives with his right hand in the lane, dumps it down low, left for Allen, goes up and puts it in.
1: That's a terrific play by James Harden. You've got to get by the initial defender, create the advantage, and make it easy on Jarrett.
0: 3 minutes in, 9-5, New York leads. Nick Ball to our right in the front court. Brunson bounces to Towns on the left side. Swing to the right wing and Hart. He'll drive into the middle of the lane. Pump fake, spins, fall away jumper from 8 feet, and it's good, but they're going to say traveling violation as he drug that pivot foot. Turnover, New York.
1: It was a hard stop because he was trying to get separation with the change of pace, and he dragged that pivot.
0: So 9-5 Knicks, Mitchell ball, front court left. Bounces in the pocket, Mobley down low left. Dunk for Allen, what a pass by Mobley. 6 straight points out of the timeout by the Cavs.
1: We've seen that connection between the two bigs.
0: 8.5 to go, 9-7 Knicks. Brunson top of the circle, he's doubled. And a foul called as Bridges was coming around a screen. He got knocked to the ground.
1: Wow, that felt a... I mean, with all the physicality in the playoffs, that one, just a big-time sell by Mikel.
0: And it's on Mitchell. That's the first foul on Cleveland.
1: And that's the crowd. You hear the boos. That's the crowd reacting to the Jumbotron of Mikel falling down.
0: That Jumbotron might be bigger than the one at Jerry World in Arlington. Certainly louder.
1: It is.
0: Knicks ball in the front court to our right. Hart on the wing. To Brunson in between the rings. Guarded by Wade. Now on a switch, Harden's got Brunson. He'll drive on him left side. Goes into the lane and can't bank it in, but a foul is called. And he's going to go to the line for 2 free throws.
1: This guy is so special. Jalen Brunson, as a one-on-one player in the middle of the floor, last time out in game 2, career-high 14 assists. They spent an awful lot of time trying to take away his time of possession, his dribbles per touch. His usage was down. But when he did get by, Dave, he had 19, a lot of those in the second half. But he picked them apart as a passer because they were more loaded up. The guy just understands the game at such a high level.
0: It's the first free throw. Mobley picked up the foul, his first. Second team foul, 10-7 Knicks, 8:22 to go in the first quarter. Brunson bends the knees, spins the ball twice, and the left-handed shooter puts it up, and it's no good. Rebound Cleveland. Harden into the front court and explodes towards the basket down the middle of the lane. Has it blocked by both Towns and Bridges, but Mobley cleans it up and slams it left of the rim. Quickly in the front court, Bridges on the right baseline. 10-9 Knicks, 4 minutes gone by. Brunson on the near wing. He'll fire a three over Allen. Can't hit it. It's short. Bridges tracks down the loose ball in the right corner. Saves it to Brunson. Ananobi on the left wing with a shot clock at 7. Puts it on the floor with the left hand. Stops to the elbow. Takes the jumper there. It's good. 12-9 Knicks.
1: Strategy is staying the same. Jared Allen is guarding Josh Hart and giving him a cushion.
0: Right side of the front court, Mitchell. Hart hits the deck. Mitchell takes a three. It's short. Rebound Towns. Quick outlet in the front court. Ananobi left of the rim. He tries to go to the right of the rim. Couldn't get the shot off. Kicks it out to Brunson at the right elbow. Bridges now. 18-footer right side. Good. Bridges makes it 14-9 Knicks.
1: Bridges, I talked about the last 7 games. He's almost 70% shooting. Boy, he looks nice and confident.
0: He's 3-for-3 tonight with 6 points. Mobley in the paint, middle of the lane, down low, spinning. Jump hook is good from 8 feet.
1: I'll tell you what, good patience under the duress of Karl Anthony Towns being physical with him. Really good touch on the jump hook. That was a nice finish.
0: 7-minute mark, first quarter. Knicks 14, Cavaliers 11. Knicks trying to take a 3-0 series lead. Ananobi on the far side in the corner, guarded by Mitchell. He'll fall back, take a shot. He rolls around and drops from about 20 feet.
1: It felt to me in game 2 that the Knicks were targeting Donovan Mitchell very much. Well, they're going right at him right now with OG.
0: Mitchell back the other way, hangs in the lane and banks it home against Ananobi. 16-2-13, 6.5 to go, first quarter.
1: That's Donovan at his downhill most dangerous.
0: Second basket for Mitchell. Brunson in the lane. To the right wing, Bridges. He'll knife in, find a cutting Towns, middle of the lane, puts up the shot, no, but a foul is called on the Cavaliers. It's on Jared Allen, his first and the third team foul. It'll be two free throws for Towns.
1: Yeah, I think Karl-Anthony Towns. I'll tell you what's impressive about the New York Knicks right now. The pace they're getting in transition, the ball movement and the player movement in the half court. You know, once you start beating people multiple times in one possession, it feels like that defense is in a blender and you're always playing catch-up. Knicks doing a nice job putting pressure on.
0: They're 7-for-9 from the floor. The only two misses are by Brunson as Towns rattles down the first free throw. Cleveland is 6-of-10. 17-13 Knicks. Max Strus checking in along with Sam Merrill. Let's keep an eye on those two. They both struggled. They were combined 2-for-15 from three. The NBA on ESPN Radio is brought to you by Kohl's. From comfy tees to hats and more, find everything you need to show off your team pride all season long at Kohl's and Kohl's.com. It was in game one that Merrill almost won it with a three. It spun out, and we went to overtime, and the Cavs lost that game, blowing a 22-point lead. Towns makes the second free throw. Knicks back up five midway through the opening quarter.
1: Merrill is so important for them, Dave. The gravity he has as a shooter, and he's a connector offensively.
0: Mitchell in between, or Harden rather, in between the circles, uses the right-hand dribble, goes to the elbow, and now gets a little airspace and hits from 12 feet, maybe pushed off with the off-arm on Brunson. In the front court quickly, the Knicks go, Towns through the lane, and a blocking foul on Merrill as he tried to draw the charge. Towns was going flying down the middle of the paint. It's the fourth team foul and the first on Merrill.
1: Again, Knicks getting pace, right? I mean, they're just coming at you full speed. And this is close. Merrill at the last second turns his left shoulder and decides to take a different angle only because Karl almost tries to cross his body. And in turning his body to get the right angle, Merrill commits the foul.
0: Towns didn't take a free throw in the first quarter or in the first game. Knocks down that one. He's 3-for-3. Knicks lead it 19-15 with 5:57 to play in the first quarter. High scoring opening frame.
1: The Towns, think about it, coming off that 18-point, 13-rebound, zero-turnover game. And as you said, Dave, it's not committing the silly fouls that can drive a coach or a fan base mad in these playoffs. You love to see the deeper it's gotten. He's played a more complete, more cerebral game.
0: Well, he's got 7 points now as he hit the second free throw. He's the leading scorer in the game. 5 for Mitchell to top Cleveland. Harden driving left side, goes up strong and gets it to fall off the window. Boy, he's really attacking downhill so far in this game. Now Ananobi in the front court, grabbed by Wade as he tried to go through the paint. And already in the penalty, it's going to be free throws for Ananobi as Wade picks up his first personal.
1: So on the other end, you're right. I mean, James is looking like he's been effective beating that initial defender. And so much of that is important to starting the chain reactions. But then the Knicks, right after a make, they continue to put pressure on in transition. The first pass is covering a lot of ground, and OG is going to find himself at the free throw line because he's attacking right away.
0: He made the first one. The Knicks are 5-of-6 so far at the line. Now 6-of-7, actually, with that make. Ananobi's got 5 points, 5:40 to play in the first quarter. Second foul shot's good. 22-17, the Knicks lead. So Mobley and Mitchell are off the floor. That's what Kenny Atkinson's been doing throughout this series, putting them on the bench together, and then we'll bring them back either later in the first or early second. Far side is Harden with a right-hand dribble. Steps back, toe-tap three on the way. Front rimmed it, no good. Rebound Strus, shovels to Harden. He'll give to the corner. Merrill fakes a three, now takes the three. No good. Boy, he missed badly, not even close. He's missed 10 straight threes. Rebound Knicks. Hard in the front court on the left side, inside the arc. Hands off for Brunson, who turns the corner. Keeps the dribble on the left baseline. Now he'll try a step back, give up the ball, passing to Hart. Shot clock at 9. Jab step Brunson. He'll fire a three. No good. And Towns battling with two Cavaliers for the rebound. It goes out of bounds. Baseline right. It's Cleveland ball.
1: And now McBride and Shamet are going to come in for the Knicks. They'll replace OG and Josh Hart.
0: Hart didn't take a shot, had two rebounds and an assist and a turnover. 4:59 left in the first quarter. It is 22-17 Knicks. Donovan Mitchell going to check back in here for Cleveland, but he's got to wait to the next dead ball.
1: And so let's see if Sam Merrill, I think he just needs one to fall because then he can start to catch his rhythm.
0: Jared Allen has the ball 30 feet away. He's going to drive on Towns. The layup is blocked by Towns. They're going to count the basket, though. Boy, it looked like a good block. It did not hit the backboard, it appeared, on the layup try.
1: And Carl was upset because he thought Tyler Ford should have had the call. It's super close, but that I believe Tony Brothers' call because of the look. I think he gets that first. We have the TV monitor in front of us. I think he gets it just
2: on
1: before
2: the
1: his.
2: Goaltending. The play has been challenged by New York.
0: Looks pretty clear that it was a block by Towns rather than a goaltend. Back in a moment with 4:51 to go in the first. Knicks 22, Cavaliers 19. 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
0: Dave Pax, Doris Burke, and Vanessa Richardson in Cleveland at Rocket Arena. Game 3, the Knicks lead the series 2-0. They lead this game 22-19. Tony Brothers, the crew chief, is about to make the announcement after the challenge by the Knicks on the goaltend call against Towns. I think they're waiting for them to come back from television commercial to be able to announce it live. But how about Cleveland in the paint right now? +8 on the Knicks.
1: +8. They're 7-for-9. So they have done a good job offensive rebounding and attacking in there. Remember, this has been a real strength of the New York Knicks.
2: After review, the ball had reached its apex prior to being touched by Towns. Therefore, it is a goaltending violation. The challenge is unsuccessful. Because of the mandatory timeout, New York loses the timeout and the ability to challenge the rest of the game.
1: Wow.
0: So a risk. You assume it's a no-brainer, and that's why they challenged it. I thought it was still on the way up in that situation, but...
1: I mean, this is so, so, so close.
0: So count the basket with 4:45 to go in the first quarter. It is 22-19 Knicks. They cannot challenge the rest of the game. Strus guarding Brunson in the front court. Now switching is Mitchell onto Brunson at the Cavalier logo. 10 to shoot. Now Mobley's on Brunson. Left side Bridges, lob for Towns. Low post, far side. Shot clock at 4. Backs down Harden. Now faces up. Got to shoot. 2 seconds left. Off 1 foot. Fadeaway is good by Towns.
1: There's the best shooting big man in history. I mean, that's off his right foot on the wrong side of the floor. He just makes it look easy.
0: His first field goal attempt officially, or second rather. He's got 9 points. Three-pointer straightaway, no good. Mobley saved, though, by the Cavaliers. Harden drives, kicks to the right corner, knocked out of bounds by Bridges.
1: I tell you, the activity of Mikal Bridges and OG Anunoby both on the defensive end of the floor, they are both such multiple-effort guys. It was Mikal who sold that three-point shooter, ran the three-point shooter off the line, and then tipped it out of bounds.
0: Harden inbounding in the right corner to Strus, drives, bounce pass left corner. Mitchell got caught in the air and throws it out of bounds. Not sure what Mitchell was doing there. And a turnover by the Cavs at 4:05 on the clock in the first, 24-19 New York.
1: McBride, Shamet, Mikal, all solid perimeter defenders.
0: Brunson left side of the front court, uses the dribble, goes to the elbow, behind the back to Towns, fakes the three, middle of the paint, sidesteps Strus and banks it home. Towns has 11, the lead is 7 for the Knicks.
1: Now this guy is so special, you have to close to him, and he uses that to set the drive up.
0: He has almost as many points here in the first 9 minutes as he had all game, both games 1 and 2. A turnover by the Cavs, stolen by Bridges. Right corner, Shamet puts it up and hits a three. And the lead is 10. Another Cleveland timeout with 3:29 to go in the first.
1: Boy, they're keeping the pressure on. Make or miss, the Knicks are getting the ball up the floor in a hurry. And you know this, Dave, boy, the shots you get in the first 8 seconds are so important. Shamet buries a three.
0: Knicks are 10 of 13, 2 of 5 from 3. Cleveland is 0 for 5 from 3-point range. And with 3:29 to go in the opening quarter, the Knicks lead at 29 to 19. They look like they have a purpose, playing the same way they did in game 3 and 4 in the conference semifinals in Philadelphia.
1: Yeah, I mean, there's no doubt about it. You know what's amazing about this team at this point? Everybody knows their role. There's great role definition. The rotations, everybody knows what their minutes are, how long they're going to play, what the matchups are going to be. When there is that kind of clarity, and really the remaining piece of the puzzle where that was concerned was Karl Anthony Towns. And once Karl got comfortable, boy, the New York Knicks ceiling just, it blew the roof off of what they have been doing.
0: He's a six-time All-Star, third-team All-NBA a year ago. He's certainly capable of big offensive games, but his best attributes so far in the series have been the rebounding. But tonight he's got 11 points, 3 for 3 from the floor, 4 for 4 at the line.
1: Listen, Jalen Brunson is appropriately going to get a lot of attention for the kind of year he has, the way he's been able to turn this entire franchise around. But it is a very well-constructed roster. Think about the years where the Knicks were trying to hit home runs. The Leon Rose contingent in the front office has been patient. They have executed well. And it's not about home runs all the time. It's about, does my roster fit? And what kind of competitors do I have?
0: 29-19, Knicks leading with 3:15 to go in the first. Mitchell with the ball in the front court to our left at the top of the circle. Swing to Strus on the left wing. He'll shoot for three and hit it. Back Strus switches through a three-pointer. 29-22, Knicks.
1: Now he's pushing up in pressure, trying to make life misery.
0: Brunson will drive on Strus, put up the shot from mid-range. No, but a Strus foul. And so Brunson will go to the line. He's 1 for 2. He's got the only miss at the line for the Knicks. Strus picks up his first foul.
1: But you know what? I'm okay with the foul. And here's why. And I know they're in the bonus, and it's not ideal. But the reason I'm okay with this, like, Strus is a gamer. And I've been talking about desperation and trying to show, like, hey, you may beat us, but you're going to have to come through my chest to do it. So he knocks down a three, and he picks up 94 feet. I'm okay with the foul.
0: Brunson's first foul shot is on the way and good. That's 4 points for him. Josh Hart back on the floor for the Knicks. And it'll be Bridges getting a breather. Dennis Schroeder on the court for the first time tonight. James Harden to the bench for the Cavaliers. Knicks lead. A lot of points here in the first quarter. 3:05 to go. Fans here in Cleveland booing Brunson, but I'm sure it doesn't faze him. Second foul shot bounces around and drops through to put the lead at 9, 31-22. Mitchell across the line, guarded by Shamet. Back to the basket, spins to his left. About 13 to shoot, still keeps the dribble. He's guarded by Shamet, uses a Mobley screen, middle of the lane. Now to the right elbow, take a jump shot from there, and it's good for Mitchell.
1: that herky-jerky stop, left-right cross, all of that trying to shake that defender in front of him. He looks solid today. At least right now, Donovan seems to be moving better than game two.
0: He's 3-for-4 shooting. He's got 7 points. 2.5 to go in the first. 7-point Nick lead, 31-24. Right side is Brunson. Bounce pass right below the rim was Shamit. He decided to kick it out, and it works. McBride in the left corner hits a three as Shamit gave up an easy layup.
1: Boy, the Knicks are moving the ball beautifully. They're just making the next right play.
0: Schroeder faked the three on the left side, thought about trying to answer, but didn't pull the trigger. 10-point Knick lead, 2-minute mark, first quarter. Into the paint is Mobley. Stripped, got it back, kicks it out. Schroeder left wing, guarded by Brunson. Shot clock at 5. Now it's Mobley left side. Drives middle of the lane. Kicks it out. Right wing Struce. His 3 no good. Brunson with a rebound. 1:45 to go in the first. 34-24 Knicks. Towns up top. Launches a 3. Misses. That's his first miss of the game, and it's rebounded by Struce.
1: Well, that was a close miss, and he feels great. You can tell.
0: Mitchell right side. Crossing over on Bridges. Working on the baseline, pull-up jumper, and they're going to say a foul first on the pass. It's the first in the last 2 minutes on the Knicks. It's on McBride. It'll be a side out with 1:33 to go in the quarter. Knicks up by 10.
1: Again, a foul I'm okay with because McBride picks it up, I think, as he's trying to fight over a screen. No problem. Like, first foul? Are you kidding me? You'll take it.
0: Karl Anthony Towns gets his first rest of the game. Mitchell Robinson checking in. Cavaliers will inbound on the far side. It's Mobley who's got it at the Rocket Arena logo, about 35 feet away on the right side. Now he'll cut to the basket. Baseline right. Feeds in the middle of the lane for Merrill. To the corner on the left and Struce. Three-pointer no good. Batted out of bounds by Mobley. Baseline left. And Mobley holding his elbow and forearm as he jogs down floor.
1: Cavs pushing up in pressure here.
0: Shamit in the backcourt. Gets it to McBride. He'll bring it up. Uncontested. 1:15 on the clock in the first quarter. Knicks 34, Cleveland 24. McBride left side. Foul on Brunson on a screen. Trying to free McBride as he knocked down Donovan Mitchell. That's his first personal.
1: See, can the Cavs make a bucket here? You'd love this to be inside 10. Just to make yourself feel good going into the second if you're the Cavs.
0: Approaching a minute to go in the quarter. Mitchell on the far side. His pass deflected by Shamit, but ends up in the hands of Schroeder at the Cavalier logo midcourt. Shot clock at 8. Schroeder driving right of the lane. Keeps the dribble alive. Now stops and kicks it out with 3 to shoot. Struce top of the key. Right side Schroeder has to put it up with 1 second left. He does, and he hits as the buzzer sounds. The 3.
1: That felt like a monumental basket. I thought the Knicks defense was very good. Just a tough shot made.
0: 34-27 Knicks. Brunson drives. Kicks to Shamit right wing. Now Hart straight on. He'll try a 3. And he hits it. His first shot of the game. He knocks down a 3 after making 5 in game 2. Knicks back up 10. 30 seconds left in the quarter. Right side Mitchell. And a foul on Mobley on the screen. He knocked down Shamit. So Mobley picks up the personal. That's his second.
1: Knicks got the chance to build on a 10-point lead here. And everybody feels like they're crisp and everything's working. The Knicks defensively, the difference, you know, in pick and roll coverage around Jalen Brunson, they show with Jalen Brunson, show and recover. Shamit refuses to make the switch that the Cleveland Cavaliers are going with. It kept Jalen Brunson guarding Dennis Schroeder. You want to stay true to your matchup. Knicks fighting for everything.
0: 5 second difference in the game and shot clocks. 25 seconds to go in the quarter. Knicks up 10. They have possession. Front court to our right. Brunson in between the circles being watched by Wade, giving Brunson about a 5-foot cushion. Brunson on the far side of the shot clock at 7. Out draws Mobley on the switch. He's got a left-hand dribble. Step back, leans in, doesn't take the shot. Feeds McBride in the paint, falling away. It's an air ball. Towns cleans it up inside and puts it in before the buzzer sounds. 4 seconds left in the quarter. Inbound to Schroeder at midcourt with 3. To the right corner, Merrill puts up the shot at the buzzer. No good. And the Knicks will take a 12-point lead to the second quarter. They put up 39 points.
1: Karl Anthony Towns felt like he was everywhere on both ends of the floor. You know, he calls himself the greatest shooting big man. He was fluid offensively. He was aggressive, but he fought for space. dynamic first quarter for Karl Anthony Towns.
0: Knicks close the quarter on a 17-8 run. Towns had 13 to lead all scores. At the end of one, it's New York 39, Cleveland 27. 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
15: 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Thunder and Spurs. 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Wemby looking forward to the next shot.
16: Of course. I mean, it's my first playoffs. It's the first playoffs for many of us. Of course, there was going to be hard trials, you know. It's to be expected. But now we're going to see what we're made of.
15: As the Spurs look to get even, another big Karl Anthony Towns, 13 points in the opening quarter as the Knicks carry a 39-27 lead into the second. We go back to Rocket Arena with Vanessa Richardson, Doris Burke, and Dave Pash.
0: All right, Jim, they take the basket from Towns away. They say the tip-in occurred after the shot clock had expired. So a 37-27 Knicks, 11 points for Towns, not 13. And let's check in with Vanessa.
17: Just in the Cavs huddle, Donovan Mitchell was extremely loud and definitely leading that huddle. He was talking about the Knicks' defense and different things that they can do to combat that. Also really talking about the Knicks' pace. He said, guys, we've got to get back. Larry Nance Jr. said, 37 is too much. They play too slow for that, guys.
0: And the Knicks have the ball to start the second quarter as the Cavs go to Tyson. Towns has the ball on the right wing, guarded by Mobley. A jab step. Now Towns drives middle of the paint. Up and under move with the right hand. No good. On the left side of the rim, rebound Mobley. Quick kick out Merrill, right baseline, driving, and a foul call, then Shamet on the ground, and then Shamet lands awkwardly, trying to walk it off as he picks up his first foul.
1: Just want to go back to something Vanessa said. I remember I kept talking about the pace of the New York Knicks and how much pressure they were putting on in transition. It's officially only 5-0 fast break points, but it felt like transition opportunities were a valuable part of the Knicks getting that 10-point lead.
0: Yeah, that was as good a quarter as they've had offensively in this series, including the fourth quarter, game one. Mitchell's got the ball in the front court to our left, using a screen, bounce pass to Mobley, middle of the paint. His pass batted away by Hart into the hands of McBride. Hart, right side of the front court, goes for the layup, can't bake it in, and he thought he was fouled. No whistle, rebound Cleveland. Tyson's got it in between the rings. Hands off for Mitchell. Mitchell has 7 points for the Cavs. Drives right side, floater good off the glass. He's got 9 to lead Cleveland back with an 8.
1: Boy, at a tough angle. Josh Hart made that angle tough. He still makes it.
0: Again, Doris, the Knicks push it quickly off a made basket, getting in the front court. Towns drives, feeds McBride under the basket. Kicks it out, Alvarado. 3 no good on the left wing. Rebound, Tyson. So the pace is good, but now they're not making shots after shooting around 70% that first quarter. Minute gone by in the second. Lead is 8 for the Knicks, 37-29. Schroeder drives, left elbow. Stops. Two defenders leave their feet. He throws underneath for Mobley, who dunks it right of the rim.
1: Schroeder gets downhill, touches 2 feet in the paint, and deep restricted area paint, and makes a nice shovel pass.
0: 37-31, Knicks. 10:25 to go, second quarter. Towns left wing. Ball in his right hand, extended away from Mobley. Fires underneath Alvarado, gets the layup. What a pass by Towns.
1: Just Alvarado screens in the far corner and then rolls to the cup.
0: Mitchell back down court and got bumped on the drive by McBride. It's going to be his second foul, second on the Knicks. 10:14 to go in the second quarter. 39-31 Knicks.
1: Well, just see how this lineup does for the New York Knicks. It's so interesting to watch Mike Brown mix and match personnel.
0: Mobley left wing. He's got 6 points but has 2 fouls. He's at the left elbow driving and Towns goes into his chest and is fouled by Towns as he put up the shot. Towns incredulous. He's shocked that he got called for the foul. That's his first of 3 quick team fouls on New York.
1: Good job by Evan Mobley. That's a straight play call. They isolate him at the left elbow and they clear that side of the floor and they say, Carl, you're going to have to stay in front of Evan. And I feel like as much as it was a disappointing second half in game two for Evan, and he had to be more aggressive, he does feel at times like he's making strides. He can't allow for those stretches where he's too passive. You see the talent he has, Dave.
0: Hit the first free throw. We know about the defensive ability. He was the defensive player of the year last year and also a second-team All-NBA in part because of his offense. But can he be consistent? That's the question we heard in our pregame interview with Kenny Atkinson. Does he continue to play with force? That's what we need. Second foul shot, back rim, no. Rebound, Shamet.
1: Good fundamentals, boys. Shamet goes to the free throw shooter and checks him out.
0: 39-32 Knicks. 2 minutes gone by, second quarter. Hart on the left wing, bounces to Towns. Back to the basket at the elbow. Out to Hart, left side, drives the lane. Reverse layup is good on the right side of the rim as he beats Mobley to the spot.
1: He knew he had to go to the opposite side of the rim, Dave, because Mobley's reach would have gotten it on the left side.
0: And now a foul away from the ball as Alvarado is trying to fight through his screen. That's his first and the fourth team foul on the Knicks. 2 minutes and 19 seconds in. Knicks lead 41-32.
1: Yeah, gotta be disciplined. Like great defensive teams. And this is something Pop always talked about in San Antonio. Like, you've got to guard, give up one contested shot, and finish it without fouling.
0: Harden and Allen check in. So Mobley will go to the bench. Mitchell's going to stay on the floor and inbound the ball on the far side. Brunson getting a breather for the Knicks. Inbound to Harden, middle of the floor at the midcourt line. Being watched by Hart, a screen comes to his right. He'll use it. Fake the three. Finds Allen on the back down, low block left. Now it goes to the right-hand hook in the middle of the lane. No good, but another Nick foul. It's going to be on Towns, his second and the 15th foul. Free throws the rest of the half for Cleveland while they haven't even committed one foul.
1: Yeah, they're going to make some substitutions here, the New York Knicks. This is not a lineup that's, you know, they've gotten into early foul trouble. To be honest with you, Dave, I thought Allen might have picked up his pivot. Doesn't matter because the Knicks don't have a challenge. But I think you give this particular lineup maybe another possession on the offensive end, but that's it.
0: Allen at the line. First foul shot is up and good. Cavs are 3 of 5 at the line.
1: And they're not even going to give it another possession. Jordan Clarkson, Mitch Robinson, and Mikal Bridges are all going to come in for the New York Knicks.
0: So no Towns or Brunson on the floor. It's going to be interesting to see with this group out there who will score. Will it be Josh Hart?
1: I mean, this is a good point. So Towns, Bridges, and Shamet go out. You have a true point guard in Alvarado, but he's not a dynamic offensive threat. Same can be said of Mitchell Robinson. Same can be said of Josh Hart. You're right on it. Like, where and how are they scoring in a half court?
0: Second free throw rolls around and drops. It's 41-34 Knicks. 3 minutes gone by in the second quarter as Alvarado dribbles near midcourt. He almost crossed the backcourt line. Shot clock at 10. He's still 40 feet away from the basket on the left side. Now moves over to the right wing with a shot clock at 5. He'll drive right side. Goes under the basket. His pass hit Robinson in the face, and the Knicks turn it over. Front court left, Mitchell. And he loses it trying to cross over Clarkson. It turns it over on the near sideline.
1: But that's a Knicks possession that one person touched the ball the entire possession, and it went absolutely nowhere. It was a drive into outer space with big bodies everywhere.
0: Now it'll be Hart running point on this possession. Throws to Bridges on the left wing. He's doubled there. Spins to the left elbow. Now through the lane. Takes a fall away, and it's good from 15 feet. Boy, Bridges can't miss right now. 4 of 4.
1: And I'll tell you this. Like, that's where the offense should come from. The guy is, like, 19 points on near 70%.
0: 43-34 Knicks. 8.5 to go in the second quarter. Cavs ball left side. Mitchell fires middle of the lane. Tyson. Nice pass low right for an easy layup from Allen.
1: Boy, they continue to attack the paint, don't they, Dave?
0: And a bad pass that Harden almost picked off, but Hart comes out of the scrum with it. Knicks ball. Alvarado from three from straight away. Back rim, no. And rebound Merrill of Cleveland. 8 minute mark in the first half. 7 point deficit for Cleveland. Mitchell three from about 28 feet. Back iron, no. Long rebound. Allen on the left side. Hands for Tyson. Cavs are just 2 of 10 from behind the arc. Tyson turns it over. Drove left side. Thought he was fouled. No call. And he turns it over left baseline.
1: And now the New York Knicks bring some reinforcements with OG Anunoby and Jalen Brunson set to check in. So a brief stint for Alvarado. I think this is appropriate substituting here, Dave. It felt like that was a sketchy stretch offensively for the New York Knicks. Didn't cost them because consecutive turnovers by Cleveland, but boy, oh boy.
0: Yeah, Mitchell, then Tyson. 7:50 to go in the second quarter. Knicks 43, Cleveland 36. Brunson over the timeline, guarded by Merrill, is poking away at it. Brunson's got to be careful as Merrill bodies him. Brunson's extending his arm and flailing the right arm, but they get Merrill for the bump before the flail. But Brunson's got to be careful there because they'll call that.
1: Dean Wade coming back in to check Jalen Brunson, but Sam Merrill's trying to plead his case with Tony Brothers. And Tony is not a guy that you're going to change his mind very often.
0: No doubt. Second foul on Merrill. First foul on the Cavs in the quarter. 7:46 to go. 43-36 Knicks. Inbound pass stolen by Wade, who is guarding the inbounder, Brunson. Wade in the front court on the left side. Back to Harden. Fires underneath the basket. And boy, right through the hands of Tyson. But Robinson touched it last. And Tyson having trouble just holding on to the ball.
1: One of the things Kenny Atkinson told us he wanted to see from his guys is put an extended run on Knicks. Let's get the Knicks on their heels. They haven't been able to do that. To me, that's a tribute to the New York Knicks. Their toughness, their defense, their willingness to grind.
0: Baseline left. Harden inbounding. Trying to find somebody to throw it to. Lobs it to the Cavalier logo for Tyson. Again, loses the ball, gathers it and drives, goes attacking and scoring, plus a foul. He went right at Mitchell Robinson. Both players were in midair. The contact occurred. Tyson puts it in and one.
1: Tell you what, that young man has some toughness. He has not played a ton. He's not been an integral part of the rotation the last 5, 6, 7 games. But he's a fearless competitor. And you can tell he's got a brother who's an elite football player because contact doesn't seem to bother him.
0: Free throw is good. It's 43-39 Knicks with 7:31 to go in the second quarter. They led by 10 after one. A foul was on Robinson of the Knicks. His first, Nick Ball with Bridges on the left wing, guarded by Strute. Stops, pops from 20 feet, missed it. His first miss of the game, rebound by Tyson. Harden pushing tempo, brings it into the front court, drives on Anunoby, gets into the paint, goes up with a scoop, it's good with the left hand. And it's a three, make that a two-point game, 43-41.
1: No timeout here from the New York Knicks. Mike Brown moving his hand, trying to say, hey, let's get the offense back to where it was.
0: 6:50 to go in the first half. Brunson in between the rings. Right-hand dribble. Guarded by Harden. Tries to cross him over. Can't. Shot clock at 5. Brunson drives. Lost the ball, but touch last by Cleveland. Baseline right out of bounds. 3.9 seconds on the shot clock for the Knicks.
1: You see those defenders from Cleveland, Dave. They're sitting in the gaps, and they're just trying to slap the ball away from Brunson on the gaps.
0: And we got a timeout on the floor. 6:42 to play in the first half. The Knicks 43, the Cavaliers 41. 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
0: Donovan Mitchell just went back to the Cleveland locker room. 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
0: 43-41, the Knicks lead the Cavaliers with 6:42 to go here in quarter number two at Rocket Arena.
1: So the Cavaliers right now, Dave, yes, the struggles from three-point territory continue. They were 6-for-20 on open threes in game two. Tonight they're 2-for-10, but guess where they're making up for that? They are 15-for-19 in two-point territory.
0: So again, Mitchell to the locker room. Tyson going to stay on the floor with Struce, Allen, Wade, and Harden. Hart, Bridges, Brunson, Ananobi, and Towns for the Knicks. 3.9 seconds on the shot clock as Hart will inbound baseline right. Brunson, by the way, 1-for-5, 5 points. 0-for-3 from 3. Inbound Bridges, left side. Bank shot from 8 feet is good. Beautifully drawn up by Mike Brown. Wow. And the Knicks go back up 4.
1: Great sell. Great pump fake from the inbounder.
0: Harden stops at the three-point line, fires, and it falls for James Harden around and down to cut the lead of New York to 1, 45-44. 6 minutes to play in the second quarter. Ananobi right wing with a jab step. Now he'll launch and connect. Great answer by Ananobi after the Harden three.
1: Boy, he loves those above-the-break threes.
0: Harden left side inside the arc. Going to dribble behind it. Now shoot again. It's short this time. Rebound Allen. Left side. Reverse layup. Good for Allen.
1: Boy, the offensive rebounding of the two bigs for Cleveland. A big deal.
0: 48-46. Knicks lead. Towns left side. Dumps it down low on the post left for Anunoby. Spins left. Goes up. Missed the shot off the window. Rebound Harden. 5-on-4 for Cleveland with Anunoby still on the other end of the court. Harden, middle of the lane, takes it all the way. Layup is good, and the Cavaliers tie the game with 5.5 to go in the second quarter at 48 apiece.
1: OG was a little slow after falling down on his way to the cup. They play 5-on-4, and they make it look easy.
0: Bridges at the foul line, drives right of the paint. Tough shot off the glass, won't go. Rebound Harden, again pushing pace across the line quickly. Throws to Tyson, left side. He'll shoot for the lead. Back iron, no, on a three-point try. Rebound Harden. To Bridges, right side Anunoby, fakes the three, drives in closer, leans in, missed the bank shot, but a blocking foul as Anunoby hits the floor hard. Tyson picks up the foul, team foul number two.
1: Anunoby made the right read. You know, he could have taken a three, but he up fakes and goes hard to the cup. To me, it's close to a non-call because, you know, OG tries to avoid the contact. There's a little bit of marginal down low, and he does fall. I think it's probably appropriate to take two, but it's close.
0: Anunoby hits the free throw. Tyson out. Mobley's going to check in. So we get minutes here with Tyson and Allen on the court together for Cleveland. 49-48. Knicks lead with 5:09 to play in the first half. James Harden up to 11 points. 5 of 8 shooting. Remember, he had 12 in the first half of game two. Didn't do much in the second half. Didn't score in the third quarter. Anunoby knocks down the second free throw. Knicks by two.
1: And James Harden calls back Strus to get the inbound because Mikal pushing up in pressure there.
0: Mobley in between the circles. Throws to Harden at the top of the circle. He'll drive. Stop at the right elbow. Lean in. Get closer. Puts it up and scores. James Harden looks really good here in the first half. He's got 13.
1: Using all his sleight of hand. Getting downhill. Using a little ball fake.
0: Game tied at 50, 4:40 to go in the first half on the left wing. Hart lobs to Towns about 18 feet away, backing down Wade. Throws to Hart, fake the three, drives into the paint. His pass tipped by Harden, and Anunoby right wing for three, and it's no good with one on the shot clock. Rebound Allen. Cavs can take the lead, 4:25 to go in the half. Strus on the right side. Lobs for Mobley, catches with Bridges on him, backing him down to the elbow. Now swing to Wade, left corner, he'll fire, missed the three. Rebound by Brunson. And Brunson races ahead into the front court. Will challenge Harden, goes right by him and scores with the right hand on the right side of the rim.
1: Well, I mean, it's brilliant, Jalen Brunson. The guy is just so good with his feet. But come on, James Harden, you got to put up some resistance.
0: Harden left side in the paint, working, goes up with a right hand shot. And a foul call. They're going to say Harden flailed as he was trying to draw the defensive foul. So that's his first. It's 52-50. Knicks with 3:53 to go in the half.
1: I mean, the New York Knicks, like, they responded quickly to the Cavaliers' run. So we talked about trying to get your own run, getting the Knicks on their heels. But you can't make a sustained run if you're James Harden and you let Jalen Brunson walk right by you in transition. Like, again, level of desperation.
0: By the way, Donovan Mitchell is back on the court for Cleveland after going to the locker room earlier. 52-50 Knicks, 3:45 to play. Second quarter. Towns straight on. Thought about the three. Throws it to Brunson right wing. Drives to the foul line. Leans in. Gets a little closer and travels. Boy, it's rare. With as good as he is with his footwork, that he commits a traveling violation, but one step too many there.
1: Good pressure from the big. You know, it's not easy trying to be disciplined and not go for the up fakes of Jalen Brunson. So Cleveland, nice job there.
0: 3.5 to go in the half. Cavs down two with the ball. Harden over the timeline, guarded by Brunson. Has an Allen screen to his left. Now Allen will lead. One-on-one. Harden gets past Brunson in the lane. And he's fouled by Brunson as he puts up an air ball from 8 feet. But Harden sends the contact. He'll go to the line for the first time tonight as Brunson picks up his second personal.
1: And just like they're attacking James Harden and Donovan Mitchell defensively, the Cavaliers are obviously going at Jalen Brunson. They're putting James Harden middle of the floor. James gets the better of him. And he's done that tonight, right? After the first quarter, it feels like all of a sudden he's getting by that initial defender.
0: Let's check in with Vanessa.
17: And I asked Kenny Atkinson about James Harden before the game. He said, look, him and Allen have our best net rating. Is it perfect? No. But he said, we really have had lowered turnovers with him in the game. We got shots. He said, I just want James to be himself. He also said, I kind of try to manage his minutes. I want him to be fresher, and I need him to have his legs at the end of the game. He also mentioned, though, we need this win. Might not manage his minutes tonight. Dave?
0: Well, he's played 15 minutes so far. He's got 13 points. He just missed the first free throw, and then the Knicks called a timeout. So we'll step away with 3:25 to go in the first half. The Knicks 52. The Cavaliers 50. 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

0: Antonio with the Thunder up 2-1. They've received 133 bench points in the last two games, both wins. And at halftime, we'll explore the importance of Alex Caruso in this series. Meantime, 3:25 to go in the opening half with the Knicks up a pair at 52-50. Let's go back to Vanessa Richardson, Doris Burke, and Dave Pesch.
1: And Jim, the Cavaliers are outscoring the Knicks 23-15 in the second quarter after the Knicks put up 37 points in the first. James Harden's taken 9 shots. That's more than any other player on the floor so far.
2: You know, James, one of the things about James is, like, he's so used to the criticism, right? It's been something he's endured over the course of his 17 years in the league. But if you listen to the Cavaliers, talk about the maturity, the calmness, the poise that he has brought to this team. And the great players, Dave, they have their routine and they stick to it. Highs, lows, all of it, they stay true to their routine.
1: Got 9 points in the quarter, 4-5 from the floor. He hits the second free throw, 14 points in all for Harden. It's a 1-point Knicks lead, 52-51, approaching 3 minutes to play in the second quarter. Struce hounding Brunson as he brings it into the front court. They'll get away from him for a second, try to drive left baseline. Can't get a shot off, almost a steal by Harden. Now a pass to Harden on the right wing. Rhythm dribble, a fire and a miss. Not even close on the triple try. Rebound Mobley. Cavs look to take the lead. Mitchell's got it, top of the key. Blows by Hart. Hart knocks it away, a steal. Hart gets the pass in the front court from Ananobi and puts it in as Hart gets the steal in the bucket. And the lead is 3 for the Knicks.
2: You know, he had an open 3 on their last possession, and that shows you a lack of confidence. He, like, pump faked it, but that's where he makes the difference.
1: Struce, 3, no good from the right side. Rebound Towns. Towns' third board. He has 11 points. Ananobi's got it. Right lane. Goes up with a shot from 6 feet. No good. Kept alive by Ananobi. Tracks it down far side. Now Towns puts up the shot from 10 feet left side. No good. Rebound Allen.
2: Cavs lucky there. Again, 50-50 balls. The Knicks are beating them to it.
1: 2:15 to go in the half. 54-51. Knicks lead. They lead the series 2-0. Towns ties up Harden on the far side near the out-of-bounds line in front of the scorer's table, and it will be a jump ball.
2: We haven't seen that much where James crosses a half-court line. It's a quick trap right there. It's like a 3-man trap because of the half-court line. Opportunistic, thinking through the game by the New York Knicks.
1: Shot clock is at 11 if the Cavs get possession. 2:12 in the game clock. Knicks by 3. 11 for Ananobi, 11 for Towns. Those are the leading scorers for the Knicks. 10 for Bridges. Harden's got 14. Jared Allen, 5 of 5 from the floor. He's got 12. Mobley has 7. Mitchell has 9. Mitchell's only taken 6 shots. It'll be Towns and Harden. Towns on the left side of the midcourt line. Harden on the right side. Petraitis, the official, will jump it up. Harden takes a leap and now comes to the floor, expecting the jump ball, and now they

0: When it comes to a gun suicide attempt, all it takes is a moment.
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2: League in the playoffs in paint points per game. They are plus 12 overall through their series. Absolutely incredible dominance.
3: Mitchell misses the second as well. Knicks get the rebound. They lead 56-51. 1:30 to go in the second quarter. Brunson has the ball on the near side at the Rocket Arena logo, about 35 feet away from the basket. Head fake, tries right baseline, goes under the rim, throws it out to Ananobi. He'll go into the paint, kick it out. Hart, top of the key, shot clock at 2. Hart, left elbow, fades away, and scores. Josh Hart with a basket, the lead back to 7.
2: He likes that fade. Once he touches a paint, Josh will go to that fade a lot.
3: 1 minute to go in the first half. Harden watched by Brunson near midcourt. Puts it on the floor, pulls up for 3. Can't connect. Rebound Towns. Hart into the forecourt. Tries to fire down court. Deflected by Harden. A bad Knick turnover. Cavs have the ball. Harden left side. Drives into the paint. Kicks to the right corner. Spruce will shoot and miss a 3. Hart rebounds. 40 seconds left. Knicks by 7. End of the first half. Brunson hits a cutting Ananobi, goes to the rim, stripped by Mitchell, but a foul, and Ananobi will shoot 2.
2: Again, they're running up the floor all the time. They are trying to make this Cavalier team just run and run on the defensive end, and when they're moving it and the ball is switching sides and bodies are changing sides of the floor, Knicks are dynamic offensively.
3: Second foul on Mitchell, first in the last 2 minutes as a team for Cleveland, and the foul shot good for Ananobi. Lead back to 8, the Knicks led by 10 at the end of 1. 38.3 on the clock here in the second quarter. Knicks trying to go up 3-0 in the series.
2: And look at this roster now. They take Karl Anthony out. Karl Anthony Towns out. They don't bring back Mitch, which they did. They're going super small here. And the Cavs are double big.
3: So it's a 10-1 run by the Knicks after the second free throw is good, after the game was tied at 50. So Ananobi's at the 5. He's going to guard Jared Allen. Mitchell on the right side. Pulls the ball back, takes a 3, and hits. Donovan Mitchell with a much-needed triple for Cleveland. 60-54, Knicks, 28 seconds to go. Brunson in the front court, a 6-second difference in the game and shot clocks. Game clock at 20, shot at 14. Brunson just dribbling the ball, pounding it into the floor at midcourt, guarded by Strus. Left-hand dribble on the far side, finds Ananobi, drives middle of the lane, stops there, kicks it out, throws it away. 9.7 seconds left in the half, Cleveland ball.
2: McBride going to come in for defensive purposes. They'll lift Jalen Brunson. They're still staying super small so they can push up in pressure, but that's not a way to end the half. Back-to-back turnovers by the New York Knicks, and actually now you bring on some size. McBride not coming in. Mitchell Robinson is. This is the right choice.
3: So Mobley will inbound to the backcourt on the near sideline with 9.7 seconds left. 60-54, the Knicks lead. Inbound to Mitchell in the backcourt, guarded by Shamet. He's calling for a ball screen from Allen. He'll get it at the midcourt line with 4. Moves to the right side, driving on Robinson. Kicks it out, Harden left side. Hesitates, now fires an air ball. He wanted a foul, but no whistle, and the half comes to an end. James Harden can't believe it. He's barking at Tony Brothers, the crew chief at midcourt. But no call was made, and the half is over.
2: Honestly, I thought there was. To be honest, my first thought was this is going to be 2 turnovers and a foul on a 3-point shot. I think he clips his elbow, right?
3: Well, they just showed a replay, and Josh Hart, when Harden took the shot, actually moved his body out of the way, and it did look like the right elbow may have made contact with Hart as he was trying to get out of the way, but it didn't look like he got the shooting arm. No call was made. We are at halftime here in Cleveland. It's 60-54 New York. As we send it to Jim Baskel in the studio with the AutoZone Halftime Report.
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10: Jim Baskel back on the AutoZone Halftime Report with the Knicks lead the Cavaliers 60-54 at the break. Each team with three players in double figures. OG Anunoby pacing the Knicks with 13 points. He's starting to get back into the flow. Don't forget the games he missed in advance of this Eastern Conference Finals. And James Harden pacing the Cavaliers with 14 points, nine of which have come in the second quarter. This is do or die for the Cavaliers. No team has ever come back from 0-3 down in a best of seven. Tomorrow night brings a game for the Western Conference Finals from San Antonio. It's the Spurs. It's the Thunder. Our coverage comes your way at 7:30 Eastern. OKC leading the series 2-1, a 15-point winner after falling behind 15-0 in game three. Key for them, the bench. They've had 133 bench points in the last two games combined, both victories. And a key part of that bench, Alex Caruso has given him a 21-point average off the pines. Thunder radio play-by-play man Matt Pinto joining Hammer and Emmett on his impact.
11: He's a winner. I know that. As soon as he steps on the floor, the energy and the scoreboard tend to change. It's happened every single game in this series. In game one, the Thunder hadn't scored the first 3.5 to 4 minutes. He comes in and scores seven in a row for them. Whatever the game calls for, and last night he was the first one that came in and began to turn the tide off of that 15-0 start for San Antonio. He's just an incredibly attentive and ingenious defender. I call him the savant defensively. I've never used that term in my 35 years as a broadcaster in the NBA, but he just embodies that. He understands where he needs to be disruptive, and he's incredible there. And look, the Spurs have taken the path they felt like was of the least resistance or picking a poison they felt like they could live with and allowing him open shots. And he's made them pay in this series throughout the course of the series. He's been remarkable and is a huge part of the reason this team's up 2-1 against San Antonio without question.
12: The Thunder have been very physical, definitely with Wimby. Any surprise that, you know, maybe the officials didn't try to overcompensate for how physical the Thunder have been with Wimby?
11: The Spurs had 18 free throw attempts in the third quarter. And before they got over the foul limit with about 2 minutes left in that quarter, the Thunder had two or three. So I think there was an effort made last night to give the Spurs every opportunity to get on top in this series 2-1. And you look through the history of the game, and Charles Barkley said it best the other night. He's been kissed harder than Hartenstein was physically getting after Wemby. Wemby's got to understand, and I think fans of the Spurs have to understand, you can't allow him space. He's 7'5". He's going to tower over people. You've got to play him physically. Minnesota played him physically. Any player that has a skill set that needs to be neutralized by physicality has to expect to endure what's going on. This is the playoffs. You mean to tell me Stephon Castle isn't being physical with Shea? And every time Shea has the ball moving up the floor, there are multiple fouls being committed by Stephon Castle. So it's just, I don't understand the narrative. It's not objective. And because Wembanyama is being entangled with a defense that is the best in the NBA and has been for multiple years, and yes, they play with physicality because you have to negate the athletes in the modern game, I kind of laugh at the narrative because the 33 free throws both teams shot last night was, to me, exorbitant and unnecessary, but that's the way the game was called.
10: He is so right. Look at the Thunder free throw attempts versus their opponents throughout the postseason. It'll tell you that. And then another Thunder player will be out, A.J. Mitchell, out with a right calf strain as well. Coming up next on the AutoZone Halftime Report, we'll take a look at the first half from Rocket Arena in a must-win for the Cavaliers. 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
10: Two basketball back on the AutoZone Halftime Report. This game three had New York off to a fast start.
3: Mitchell top of the key. Mobley, high post left, backing down into the middle of the lane. Jump hook no good. And rebounded Hart. Knicks look to run. Cavs get back. Bridges right side. Drives the lane. Hangs and gets the layup to make it 9-1 Knicks. 2 minutes in and a timeout by Cleveland.
10: Nine of the game's first 10 points are up 10 after one. Cavs got even second quarter.
3: Hart middle of the lane. Takes it all the way. Layup is good and the Cavaliers tie the game with 5.5 to go in the second quarter at 48 apiece.
5: OG was a little slow after falling down on his way to the cup. They play 5-on-4 and they make it look easy.
10: Knicks counter on a 10-1 run.
3: Ball on the far side. Scooped up by Brunson. In the front court on the left wing. Driving on Struso. Hits the floor. No whistle. And the jumper is good from about 12 feet from Brunson.
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10: Jim Basketball back on the AutoZone Halftime Report. 8% of the teams down 0-2 in the conference finals win the series. 0% win the series down 0-3. That's what the Cavs have in front of them. Down 6, start of the third quarter. Let's send you back to Rocket Arena with Vanessa Richardson, Doris Burke, and Dave Pasch.
3: Well, the Cavaliers won the second quarter, Jim, after the Knicks outscored them by 10 in the first. The Knicks are 8-1 this postseason when leading at halftime. The Cavs shot the same basically from the field that they did from the line, and that's because of their two-point shooting. They're 18 of 22, but 4 of 19 from 3, and the Knicks outscored the Cavaliers in fast break points 11 to nothing.
5: And I think about, you know, James Harden and Donovan Mitchell, 26 points combined. So they both had productive offensive halves. They didn't shoot the three ball necessarily very well, 2 for 8 combined. I think there has to be more urgency on the defensive end. I mean, 11 zip fast break points to me. The Knicks, to their credit, for the full 24 minutes of that first half, just kept the pressure on the transition. But 50-50 balls, I don't think the Knicks played an especially good half, but they played hard. And they tried to keep the pressure on, so the Cavs got to find something here in the second half.
3: Ananobi at 13 points to lead all scorers. 11 for Towns, 10 for Bridges, Brunson and Hart each with 9. Mitchell had 12. Actually, Harden led all scorers, 14. Mitchell 12, Allen 12. Mobley had 7. And no blocks for the Cavaliers, while the Knicks had 2, and you got 2 7-footers. But somehow Cleveland unable to get a block. The Knicks will have possession to start the third quarter. They lead it by 6 as they look to go up 3-0 in the series. Brunson will inbound to Hart. Same starters in the second half that began the game, including Donovan Mitchell, who briefly went to the locker room in the second quarter for Cleveland. Towns left elbow behind the head to Ananobi. Fires a 3. Good to start the third on the left wing.
5: Just a tremendous screen from Josh Hart to get that shot.
3: 16 now for OG. Knicks by 9. Entry pass low left. Knocked away by Hart. Brunson has it for New York. Into the front court on the far side. Guarded by Mobley. Bounce pass to Ananobi on the right wing. He'll go baseline with the dribble, spin and kick. Hart on the left side. Fires in the lane. Bad pass out of bounds. And Bridges looking at Hart to say, why are you throwing that pass? Hart's had a couple of those today.
5: Little misconnection from the Nova Knicks. But the last two possessions, two things from Josh. Great denial in the post and then the screen to get open. That's him in a nutshell.
3: Mitchell top of the key. Tried to step back. Kicks it out. Mobley a launch right wing of 3. It's good. And Mobley hits his first 3 of the game.
5: Mobley now 4 for 8. He's shot a good percentage. I still think you need to feel him more.
3: 63-57 Knicks. A minute gone by third quarter. Brunson on the right side. Driving on Mitchell. Pull-up jumper. Good from 20 feet. And Brunson into double digits with 11.
5: Will he start to percolate and have a little Brunson barrage?
3: Mitchell's got it on the near side. Working on Ananobi on his left hip. Mitchell gets deeper, now pulls up, falls away, and scores with a 12-footer, and he hobbles back down the court.
5: I'm telling you, Dave, how many times do you see him make a move, and make or miss, he comes back and he's hobbling?
3: 65-59 Knicks, 10-15 to go in the third. Towns passes to Hart, middle of the lane, pump fake, kicks it out to the right side, and Brunson with a jab step. Working on Wade, trying to get free from him. Pitch to Hart, left side. He'll put it up. Missed the 3. Rebound Wade.
5: Evan Mobley had him on that possession.
3: Mobley tried to get a deep catch off a pass from Harden. Couldn't come up with it. It was broken up by Hart in the middle of the lane. Knicks ball, front court, left side. Ananobi behind the arc, working on Allen. Will drive into the paint. Fires low left to Bridges for the lay-in. It's an 8-point Knick lead.
5: So they've switched the matchup. They're putting Mobley on Brunson, at least initially here in this half.
3: 67-59 New York, 9:40 to play in the third. Harden's got it in between the rings. Guarded by Brunson with a shot clock at 9. Works to his left, feeds Mobley, cuts down the lane. Mobley underneath pass was errant, and it's a turnover. Brunson's got the ball. 3-on-3 for the Knicks. Brunson leaves it for the trailer, Ananobi. Hits Hart in the middle of the lane. He's doubled there and turns it over. So Hart's turned it over 4 times now. Cleveland ball. Mitchell on the far side. Mitchell into the lane. Got stripped. Ball out of bounds. Baseline right. It will stay here with Cleveland.
5: I think Josh Hart slapped that away. So he spent some time in the backcourt being frustrated. Still barking at Tyler Ford for the non-whistle offensively, but doing enough defense. He's gotten, you know, 2 near picks in transition, and he slaps that ball out of bounds. Josh Hart doing Josh Hart-type things.
3: 9:09 to play in the third. 67-59 Knicks. Corner 3 from the right side. Good for Mitchell off the inbound pass. Mitchell's second three. He's got 17 points, and it's a five-point game. Mitchell, here we go. 67-62. Second three ball for Mitchell. Right wing is Brunson, guarded by Mitchell in a stance with his knees bent. But Brunson pulls up on him and missed the shot on the right baseline from 15 feet. Cleveland ball. Mitchell in the front court, left side. Watched by Bridges, between the leg dribble. Uses a screen to his right. Now feeds to cutting Mobley in the lane. Puts up the shot. No, but a reach and foul on Anunoby. Nice pass by Donovan Mitchell, and Mobley will go to the line.
5: Playing pick and roll with Evan Mobley. Hits him with a little pocket pass. All Evan has to do is a quick one dribble into his move. But again, after the play, Donovan Mitchell walking back well past the half-court line into the free-throw line. Second half seems like, I said in the first half, Donovan was moving well. Now it feels like it's getting harder for him to move well. Every other day they have played, going back to the month of April. This right. is a long stretch of basketball for the Cavs.
3: Foul was on Anunoby, his second. Mobley hit the first free throw. 2-7 game series, Toronto-Detroit. Now game three here, 0-2 in the series so far against the Knicks. The second foul shot good. It's a three-point game again. The Cavs tied it at 50, but then the Knicks went on a run and led by six at halftime. They lead right now by three with 8:25 to go in the third. Towns has the ball at the three-point line, left guarded closely by Mobley, so he fires to the right side to Harden. Missed a three. Rebound Harden. In the front court now, it's Mitchell. Crossover, three from the left. No good. That would have tied the game. Rebound Towns. 4 minutes gone by in the third. Brunson left side. Inside pass. Bridges puts it in. Low right. What a look by Towns from straight away.
5: So the Knicks have had two touch passes to the interior for easy paint passes. That's not enough ball pressure. They shouldn't be able to see it that easy.
3: Harden right side to Mobley in the corner right. With a shot clock at 10, goes into the lane. Feeds Wade on the left wing. Wade hasn't scored in the game. Shot clock at 8. 7:40 to go in the third. 69-64 Knicks. Mitchell with 3 seconds left. No-look pass inside. Anticipated by Towns and turned over. Now Bridges in the front court with the layup on the right side of the rim. And a timeout by the Cavaliers. They have just three left for the rest of the game.
5: Slow start felt like for the Knicks, but all of a sudden starting to get a little bit of separation. And again, they're keeping the pressure on, and they're starting to even out that paint battle.
3: Knicks 71, Cavs 64 with 7:29 to play in the third quarter. 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
8: 84% on layups and dunks. And tonight he's 2-for-4 in the paint, but he's had 2 buckets in the second half right in the restricted area. So I think he's going to go well north of that 84%. And again, like, I don't see a level of desperation on the defensive end from the Cavaliers. Knicks get that run out off another turnover where the Cavs are trying to force it into the paint, and Jared Allen is jogging back up the floor.
3: That's Doris Burke's instant analysis brought to you by eBay. Millions of finds, unbeatable deals. eBay, things people love. Well, Bridges is 8 of 10 from the floor, 16 points. He and Ananobi each have 16 to pace New York. 17 for Mitchell to top Cleveland. James Harden has 14 but hasn't scored in the second half. And now Mobley's going to bring the ball up and get it to Harden. He'll come off the screen, guarded by Bridges in the middle of the floor. Bounces to Mobley, left elbow, stops there. Looks to pass, and it's deflected by Bridges and stolen. 3 turnovers in a quarter in 5 minutes by Mobley. Right wing Brunson in the front court, driving on the bigger Jared Allen, goes under the rim. Now turns back toward the rim, scoop shot, missed it. The tip won't go once, but the second time, low right, Towns puts it in.
8: Jalen Brunson with the Steve Nash, and then the okie-dokie, couldn't get it down, but Carl cleans it up.
3: It's a critical stretch here for the Cavs as the Knicks have moved back out to a 9-point lead, and now a foul on Shamet, the second on the Knicks here in the quarter, and the second personal on Shamet. But doesn't it feel like the Cavs are in danger zone right now?
8: Sure does.
3: All the turnovers?
8: Yeah, and every time the Cavs have pushed close, the New York Knicks have had an answer. And, you know, Kenny Atkinson, I'll keep going back to what he said pregame. Can we please try to get the Knicks on their heels for the first time in the series?
3: Merrill's on the floor along with Strus. They're a combined 1 of 6 from three-point land. Same struggles that they had in game 2. Merrill hasn't scored yet. Strus for 3 right side. No good. It was short. Rebound Bridges. Strus got the deflection, but Brunson had the ball, then had it taken away. Mitchell right side. The step through and the push shot is good from 5 feet on that patented high ball step through.
8: Yeah, he loves that high carry. Very similar to the Dwayne Wade moves.
3: 73-66 Knicks midway through the third. Bridges races down court. Finds Towns in the left corner. Feeds a cutting Bridges low left. He lays it in. He's 9 for 11 from the floor.
8: He has just been living in the paint. Good cut off the action in the corner.
3: Lead back to 9 for the Knicks. 6 minutes to play in the third. Harden driving. Had it go out of bounds off his foot.
8: Wow.
3: Turned it over. Baseline right. That is 5 turnovers by Harden. 5 by Mobley. 4 by Mitchell.
8: I mean, your best players who are going to have the ball in their hands, just not doing a good job valuing possessions.
3: Towns for 3 left side. Short. Rebound Merrill. Not sure that's the shot the Knicks wanted that early in the clock. It was about 5 feet behind the arc. Harden's got the ball. Stripped. Got it back. Right elbow. Swing it to the corner. Strus from the left. It's good.
8: May not seem like a big deal, but to your point about Carl Anthony Towns, OG was visibly frustrated with the shot. He threw his hands in the air like, where did that come from? And you get a 3 on the other end.
3: Brunson bumped right side, tried to bank it in as he was falling out of bounds. It didn't go, but he was fouled. You think how wisely Towns has played the last couple games, making all the right plays. That's really the first time he took a questionable shot. And so Strus got the 3, but then Brunson fouled on the other end, and he'll go to the line.
8: Was that his first field goal attempt here in the second half? No, it's his third. So it's not like he's not touching the ball, right? Sometimes you get a little antsy if you haven't had an opportunity.
3: Meanwhile, Mitchell picks up his 3rd foul. Looks like Mitchell Robinson's going to come in for Towns with 5:28 to play in the third. Knicks 75, Cavaliers 69. Knicks trying to take a 3-0 series lead. Climb within 1 win of the NBA Finals for the first time since 1999. Brunson drains the first foul shot.
8: Knicks continue to make their free throws. 14 for 15. On the other side, not as good. 5 missed free throws for the Cavs.
3: So Robinson in, Towns out. Brunson with one more free throw coming. Brunson's got 12, 4 for 9, 0 for 3 from 3, and 4 for 5 at the line. Just two assists. Towns has 6 to lead the Knicks. And the lefty shoots and scores. And the lead back to 8. Knicks are 15 of 16 at the line. The Cavs are 8 of 13. 77-69 New York. Right side Harden, got some airspace, fires, missed the three, rebound Robinson in the middle of the lane. Outlet to Brunson. Another scoreless quarter for Harden in the third, just like game two. 5 minutes to play. Brunson drives past him, left baseline. The double comes, he almost threw it away and did. Ball hit the foot of Ananobi into the arms of Strus. Right side of the front court, shovels to Merrill. He'll pull it out behind the arc and throw it to Mitchell on the left wing. Mitchell dribbles into the teeth of the lane, puts up the layup, missed it with the left hand. He had an easy one at point-blank range and missed it. Rebound Robinson.
8: Knicks were cross-matched in that transition opportunity. The Cavs can't make them pay.
3: Still an 8-point lead for the Knicks with 4.5 to go in the third quarter. Brunson right elbow, gives up the dribble, fires to Ananobi. He'll take it down the middle of the lane and lay it home. He got right above the rim and dropped it through, and it's a 10-point Knicks lead.
8: Kenny Atkinson, I think, pleading, saying that the screener was holding the defender and not letting him go by. OG just blows on the catch, that quick first step to the cup. It's a great read by OG.
3: 79-69, the Knicks lead it. 4:25 to go in the third quarter. Cavalier ball. Mitchell right side, pulls up for a three-pointer, back rimmed it. And batted by Bridges to Brunson. Brunson across the timeline. Driving left of the lane, puts up the shot. It's gone off the window, and the lead is 12, the largest lead for the Knicks in game three.
8: And again, the transition, semi-transition, they're just keeping the pressure on the Knicks. I've said it all night.
3: 81-69, 4 minutes to go. Harden down the middle of the paint. Passes underneath, and Allen is mauled by Robinson on the left baseline as he tried to put up the shot. He'll go to the line for two free throws. Robinson picks up a second foul, third team foul. Knicks 81, Cavs 69, 3:58 on the clock here in the third.
8: Well, he could get to 71 points here. We've got the whistle blowing. What do we got going on?
3: Not sure of the reason for the stoppage there. Allen is ready. He's 2 for 2 at the line. His first free throw, no good. You can see it right away off the back iron. They are now 8 of 14 as a team at the line. Mitchell's missed 3 of those. Harden's 1 of 2. Ananobi's going to go to the bench. McBride checks in. He got basically a four-guard lineup right now for the Knicks, along with Mitchell Robinson.
8: They ran this in the first half, and remember, there was a stretch they ran with 5 guards.
3: Second free throw good, 81-70. Knicks lead. They have the ball, 3:45 to play in the third quarter. Brunson guarded by Schroeder as he brings it into the front court on the far side. Now Harden will switch and take Brunson. Dribbles between the legs, goes right baseline, step back, fall away, long two, swishes through.
8: He is so tough, and he's just flat attacking James Harden. If he's isolated, he's going right at him.
3: 83-70, largest lead for the Knicks. Pull up for Harden, good from the foul line. 83-72, Knicks with 3:25 to go in the third.
8: And the proud veteran comes right back, gets below the free throw line. He's up on his toes now.
3: First points for Harden in the quarter. Pull up jumper, Bridges right side. A rare miss for him. Offensive rebound, Robinson. McBride left corner. Try to drive on Strus. Goes under the rim to the right corner now. Turns back, comes towards the bucket, missed it on the bank shot, but fouled, and he'll go to the line for two. Second team foul on the Cavs. Merrill picks up his third personal.
8: McBride does a nice job. The Cavs actually got good ball pressure on him as a handler. So he navigates his way through the paint. Somebody else picks him up. That was Merrill. He navigates that pressure, but he absorbs it without panicking and then stays aggressive and gets Merrill to commit a foul.
3: So McBride at the line with 3:07 to play in the third, and the Knicks leading 83-72. First foul shot is good. That's his fourth point of the night. Mobley back on the court for Cleveland. Do the Cavs have any fight left in them? Because the next 15 minutes could mean their season if they don't come back from down 12 right now. The sense of urgency hasn't been there. They're shooting 53% from the floor. But they're struggling from the line and from behind the arc. Second free throw good for McBride. 13-point game.
8: Josh Hart came in. Mikal Bridges out. So you got a better rebounder on the floor. Josh, much more aggressive crashing.
3: Harden in the front court to our right with a left-hand dribble on the far side, guarded by Hart. Uses a screen, bounces it to Mobley now at the high post left. Standing in the elbow, spinning, giving it up. Struce turning, fire from the left corner. Missed fire on the three. Rebound Hart. Mike Brown wants the Knicks to push it, but the Cavs get back defensively. 2:40 to go in the third. Knicks up 85-72. Shot clock at 10. Hart's got the ball, and then Shamet tried to throw it back to him, and he wasn't looking, and it hit the broadcast table, hit Dave Freed's stats monitor, and spilled over onto him on the near sideline.
8: Frustration from both guys, and Mike Brown going to use the timeout here, Dave.
3: So 2:36 left. Knicks 85, Cavs 72. 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
10: Tomorrow brings game for the Western Conference Finals, Thunder and Spurs. The OKC bench outscored San Antonio 76-23 in Game 3 in that win. Mark, Dave Melt on that depth.
22: We just try to look at things through the lens of, like, our own strengths. We're not looking at anything relative to the opponent. You know, like, the last thing you want to do is assume that an opponent has a weakness that they don't have, you know. So we assume the opponent's always at their best, and we need to be at ours. And, you know, depth is a part of that, but it's not relative to San Antonio. It just needs to be one of our strengths that we rely on regardless of circumstance. And, you know, we've done a great job of that so far in the series.
10: Jared McCain, game 24 off the Pines in game 3. 2:36 to go, third quarter, 85-72 Knicks. Let's go back to Vanessa, Doris, and Dave.
3: Well, feels like a critical 2.5 minutes here for Cleveland, trying to stay within striking distance going into the fourth quarter.
8: Best teams always close the final 4 minutes of a quarter well. Third quarter's been a difference in the first two games of this series. Did the Knicks close this strong?
3: Cleveland ball, Harden on the right side. He's 1-for-6 from three. Merrill comes off the screen, bounces to Mobley, who gets an easy dunk left side of the rim. Nice design play out of the timeout. 85-74 Knicks.
8: And a good finish in the paint, which has been something the Cavs have gone away from in this period. Knicks doing a good job packing the paint.
3: 2:10 to play in the third. Right side, Shamet in the front court. Brunson's got it in between the circle. Robinson screens for him. He moves to his left, keeps the dribble, and puts up a floater that's no good, but a blocking foul from about 15 feet away on the left side by Schroeder. And Brunson, who is now 5 of 6 at the line, 17 points, will go back to the stripe. He had just 9 points at halftime.
8: They do such a good job, Dave, of, and this is something that Mike Brown wanted to change, right? He did not want Jalen Brunson's usage to be up at 36, 37%. He wanted him to get off the ball. He wanted him to be receiving the ball in movement as he does there. Because when you receive it in movement, your defender is already moving, and you can now make that movement harder. You can cross him over. If you've got him on your side, you just continue to your spot. Jalen is the master of doing that. I really think it's elevated Brunson's play.
3: On a night he hasn't hit a three, only 3 assists after 14 in game 2. He still finds a way to be productive. 18 points, second foul shot is good, as well as was the first, and the lead back to 13. With 2 minutes to play in the third, it's 87-74 New York. Hart in the front court on the right side, guarded by Hart. Left-hand dribble, rolls it to Schroeder, gets into the lane and brings it out on the right wing. Shot clock down to 10. Schroeder staring at the basket on the right side, leaves it for Harden behind the arc. 5 to shoot. Harden driving, doubled. Up to Schroeder, swing left side. Merrill will shoot for 3, and he banks it in. He finally gets one to fall. Maybe that will unlock it.
8: I don't think he called bank, but it still counts.
3: And boy, did he need that. Now a foul on Struce up the floor as Brunson got dropped. That's the first in the last 2 minutes, so it's going to be a side out of bounds with 1:33 to go. In the third, it's 87-77 Knicks.
8: Struce was screaming, absolutely screaming at Tyler Ford that Brunson was using his off arm. And to be honest with you, Brunson does a good job of hooking that defender's arm quite a bit. I'm a little surprised. You have a challenge. I know it's borderline, but I don't know.
3: I'm with you. And Tyler Ford was looking at the play, too. That's what was surprising. Maybe he felt that, you know, Struce had the initial foul, but just looking at the replay, I mean, Harden is trying to, or Brunson is trying to get Struce's arm off of him, and maybe that's why they called it, because Struce's hand was already there, kind of on his side. Brunson's got the ball at the midcourt line. Staring down Harden with a shot clock at 10. Hesitation dribble. Lean in from 10. Puts it up way off. Knocked out of bounds. Baseline left by Cleveland.
8: Did that touch rim?
3: Did not.
8: It was a reset on the shot clock,
3: yeah,
8: to 14. Because it's still their possession. But I didn't think that touched anything.
3: Looking at the replay, no, it did not.
8: This shouldn't be 14 ticks,
3: no
8: right?
3: One said anything. I think Kenny Atkinson, I was looking at Tony Brothers. Yeah, here we go. Kenny Atkinson noticed it, or one of the coaches on the back bench did, and now the officials will get together and change that. 1:15 on the game clock. 87-77 Knicks lead here at the end of the third. And Gediminas Petritis, Tony Brothers, and Tyler Ford having a discussion at the foul line to our left. They'll go to the monitor to look at where the shot clock should be, given that the ball did not hit the rim on the Brunson shot.
8: It's just, it should be, it will be under out of bounds. And the Knicks do a very good job with their special situation, sideline or under out of bounds.
3: So
8: yeah,
3: the
8: there
3: shot clock's at 5, yep. 5 to shoot. Brunson inbounds baseline left on the near side of the stanchion with Schroeder defending him. His toes are on the baseline. Brunson looking for the lob and instead throws it to McBride on the perimeter left side. He'll put up a 3. It hits the iron. No. Loose ball tracked down by Struce. Cleveland can get it to single figures with a minute to go in the third. Schroeder on the left wing. Harden in between the circles. Off a screen to the right. Brunson's on Harden now. A minute to go in the quarter. Fancy dribbling Harden. Now drives the middle of the lane. Goes to the left hand and puts it up from 6 feet. Scores and a foul. Harden's on the floor writhing in pain, but a strong drive by James Harden, the former MVP, a chance at a three-point play.
8: They're doing to Brunson exactly what Brunson does to Harden. They're screening for him. They're getting Brunson into the action, and then it's one-on-one. And it's just, you might as well be at the park, right? Two great players at the park going, all right, try to stop me. In that instance, James Harden gets the better of it.
3: Third foul on Robinson. James Harden, One of two at the line so far. He's got 18 points. The foul shot is good. It is 87-80. Knicks. 54 seconds to go in the third. A nice move made here by Cleveland at the end of the quarter, and the Cavs fans rise as one. Everybody on their feet. Brunson, three-point line right, guarded by Schroeder with a timer at 10. Hasn't dribbled yet. Now does. Right baseline. Step back. It is good. Jalen Brunson with 21.
8: Schroeder's crowding him and trying to do a good job with his body position. But Jalen just gets to that baseline. Reminds me of Shea. He'll two-point you to death.
3: Now left side Mobley. He'll fire a three. No good. Strus bats it out to Harden with 24 seconds left in the quarter. Cavs down 89-80. Harden in between the circles. Shot clock at 7. Game clock at 18. Harden between the leg dribble. Working on Josh Hart. Now a step back three is on the way. Not even close. Long rebound. Strus again in the left corner with 8 seconds to go in the quarter. Feeds Mobley in the lane for a slam. Max Strus working hard, making things happen. Knicks ball with 4 seconds left in the quarter. Brunson in the front court. Gets in the paint. Puts up the shot. No, it's a pass. And Robinson with the jam with a tenth of a second left. And on the inbound pass, Schroeder catches it, and the quarter comes to an end. What a play by Brunson, 91-82 Knicks.
8: I'll tell you, Brunson never stops seeking an advantage. You've got very little time left, but he attacks, and he's just thinking, I just need to get this off in time, put it up there, and my big fella will go get it. That is so big time.
3: The alley-oop with a tenth of a second left, and the lead back to 9 for New York as we go to the most important quarter of the season for the Cavaliers. Down 0-2 in the series and down by 9 after 3. 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
3: 91-82, the Knicks lead the Cavaliers as we start the fourth quarter. The Knicks outscored Cleveland 31-28 in that third. Jalen Brunson at 12 points in the third quarter.
8: He is absolutely brilliant. And what I love about Jalen Brunson is not only his patience, but the fact that he's so steady in demeanor. And he's always looking for advantages, and he always plays a cerebral game. And if you're the key Cleveland Cavaliers right now, Dave, you cannot give up another 30-point quarter. First and third, you gave up 30. You have to hold the Knicks below 30.
3: Let's check in with Vanessa down the court.
28: Was just in the Cavs huddle. Got
1: got to listen in. Donovan Mitchell said, look, we've been here before. We can do this. And Larry Nance Jr. noticed that a couple guys looked tired, said, hey, fourth quarter, it's time to empty the tank, Dave.
3: The Cavaliers last year are 0-56 when trailing by 9 or more points, entering the fourth quarter in playoff history. So they have a lot of challenges here that they are facing, some demons of the past and demons of the present, and the form of the New York Knicks. Knicks trying to take a 3-0 lead. Mitchell on the right wing, drives to the elbow, gets deep in the lane, puts up the shot, it's in and out. It was halfway down. Rebound Towns.
10: The two stars have 38 points between them, so Harden and Mitchell have produced offensively aside from the turnovers. They just can't make threes.
3: Towns left side at the three-point line. Watched by Mobley. Shot clock at 8. Hart now on the right wing. Guarded by Allen. Shot clock at 5. Shamet shoots a three from the right side. It's short. The tip won't go by Hart. Rebound Mobley. So Hart, McBride, Towns, Bridges, and Shamet, the five for the Knicks. Mobley in the front court, looking for Tyson, who's got the ball now. A minute gone by in the fourth quarter. Harden on the bench to start the fourth. Mitchell comes and gets the ball on the right side. Goes into the lane, swing to Merrill with 3 to shoot. Merrill turns and kicks it out. Mitchell with 1 on the timer, has to put it up, and it's an air ball from 30 feet. Out of bounds, Knicks ball.
10: But you know what? Josh Hart made Evan Mobley bring the ball up the full length of the floor. Their offense didn't start until about 12 seconds, all because Josh Hart pressured the absolute bejesus out of Evan Mobley. That's why they had no rhythm offensively.
3: Meanwhile, Travis Kelce still recovering from chugging a beer at the end of the third quarter. Taylor Swift had her hands on her head in disbelief at what Travis was doing. Hart, corner three, left side. Got it! 94-82, Knicks with 10:30 to play.
10: On balance and wide open, Josh Hart delivers.
3: Mobley's got it in the front court. Hands off for Merrill, who goes to the top of the circle. Throws to the baseline, and a push shot won't go from 6 feet. And the Knicks have a fast break opportunity. Bridges, Euro step, and basket with the right hand. And a quick timeout by Kenny Atkinson. The Knicks have their largest lead at 14.
10: Knicks are smelling blood. Their defense has been impeccable. The pressure, everybody's up in the passing lanes. Everybody's given multiple efforts. New York Knicks know there's an NBA Finals on the line, and they are playing like it.
3: With 10:19 to go, it is 96-82. 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
10: Jim Basquiat in studio. It's game four of the Western Conference Finals tomorrow night. Our coverage comes your way at 7:30 Eastern. Thunder up in the series 2-1. 133 bench points last two games for them. 76 in game three. 24 from Jared McCain, his mate, SGA.
2: At first, no. But after the first couple games, yeah, he just oozes confidence. He knows exactly who he is. He knows exactly what he does, and he goes out there and does it no matter what. Whether the ball goes in or out, he makes the next play. He makes the best play for himself and for the guys out there. And he's always aggressive and always in attack mode, and we needed it tonight. He came big for us.
10: A.J. Mitchell out with a right calf strain. This the start of the quarter that the Cavs needed. New York out to a 5-0 start to the fourth, up 14 with 10:19 left. Let's go back to Vanessa, Doris, and Dave.
3: And the season on the line for the Cleveland

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2: Lost the ball on the right side, and now throws the pass to Merrill, who shoots for three and got it on the right wing. Wow. Maybe the bent in three got him going. Got his confidence back.
3: Yeah, that's a right-handed shooter with very little window to come to his left and make that.
2: 96-85, Knicks, 2.5 gone by in the fourth. Towns guarded by Strus, and a foul is called off the ball on Donovan Mitchell. That's his fourth personal foul, first team foul in Cleveland in the fourth quarter.
3: Jalen Brunson likely getting the last rest of this fourth quarter here. So Knicks trying to get through these minutes with the advantage still in possession.
2: Inbound to Hart on the left wing, shot clock at 10. Hart stares at the basket, now pulls the trigger on a three, can't get it. Long rebound, Strus for Cleveland. Into the front court on the far side. Cavs ball down 11. Mitchell driving left side. Tries to bank it home as he draws a foul. It won't go, but he'll shoot two. As Shamet picks up the personal, that's his third. Good attack that time by Donovan Mitchell, but he's 1 of 4 at the line tonight.
3: Yep, and the Knicks pick up a quick two fouls here. 9:18 to play.
2: Chance to get it down to single figures after the Knicks just pushed the lead to 14. Mitchell's got 19 points on the night, but he's a team worst minus 20. First free throw for Mitchell is up and good. And Mike Brown going to call a timeout. Maybe, as you mentioned about the rest for Brunson, maybe that'll be over here. We'll see. It's 96-86 Knicks, 9:18 to play in the final quarter of Game 3. 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
2: Dave Pash, Doris Burke, and Vanessa Richardson in Cleveland. What are the Cavaliers made of? We will find out over the next 9 minutes with their season on the line, trailing the Knicks 2 games to none, and now down 10, 9:18 to play. The balance.

0: scoring Doris of the Knicks has been a big reason why they've won 9 straight playoff games.
1: So their differential in that 9-game win streak is plus 212. The only way you set a franchise record in that regard is if your entire team is contributing. So the fourth straight game, all 5 starters are in double digits. Mike Brown has talked about it being a season-long process to understanding every member of his team and how to put him in the best position. So when Mikal Bridges was struggling the first 7 games of the playoffs, he went outside his comfort zone and decided to play call for Mikal, try to get him in the right spots, to get him easy shots, to get his confidence going. Same thing for Karl Anthony Towns. He just kept working with Karl, getting him more and more comfortable in the system, and the Knicks are firing on all cylinders.
0: Bridges is 10 of 13 from the floor. Brunson is 7 of 13. Those are the two high men in terms of field goal attempts. Mitchell has taken 16. That's the most for Cleveland. He's at the line for another free throw, just 2 for 5 at the stripe. But a chance to get it to single figures after the Knicks led by 14 just a minute ago. Second foul shot is no good. Another missed free throw by Mitchell, his fourth, and it's rebounded by Hart. Knicks ball. Brunson back on the court, over the timeline, guarded by Strus on the far side. Pushes to Towns, who has Harden on him. Throws to Hart, left wing, shot clock at 5. Hart not looking at the basket, looking for Brunson with 3 to shoot. Brunson left side, turns the corner, to the right corner, open is Shamet, and the 3 is good as the buzzer sounds.
1: Does Jalen Brunson have an internal clock to know he's got the time to make that pass? This guy is so elite.
0: Incredible play by Brunson. The lead is 13. In the lane, a missed push shot from 5 feet by Allen, but an offensive rebound for Mitchell. Mitchell on the left side with 8.5 to go. Drives into the lane. Stops. Puts it up. No good. The tip is good, though, by Allen. Low right. And it's 99-88 Knicks.
1: Karl had to come over into rotation because he touched the paint. And that's what opens up the offensive rebound.
0: Boy, Strus has his hands all over Brunson. They're letting that go. Brunson in the front court. Guarded by Harden in between the rings. Now switching over is Mitchell with 5 to shoot. Brunson on the right wing, fakes the 3 at the top of the key. Nice bounce pass in the lane. Hart can't bank it in, got it back. Kicks it out wide open. Shamet, good for the 3 on the left side. Back to back, Shamet triples, and the lead back to 14.
1: They're just a great patience, and the Knicks continue to work to get the right shots.
0: Strus, who had his shoe half on, makes the catch at the top of the key. Now moves to the right side, tries to answer and does with a 3-pointer. A big hit by Strus with 7.5 to go. 102-91 Knicks.
1: Well, Strus has not been super impactful, but he is tough and he's willing to compete. That's a foul, though. He's throwing his arms up. You just body block Jalen Brunson. My goodness.
0: He's been literally all his hands are in his jersey most of the night. They've been letting it go, but that was a clear foul. That is the third on Strus and the second on the Cavaliers here in the fourth quarter.
1: Shamet on the floor gives them another shooter.
0: He's got 9 points, 3 of 4 from 3, 2 threes here in the last minute and a half. 7:20 to go. Knicks by 11. Brunson's got it on the left wing. Guarded by Mitchell. Stop the dribble. Throws to Shamet with 4 to shoot. Step back 3 from Shamet is up. And it's good! Landry Shamet on fire.
1: Wow. They subbed out Josh Hart, and that's why that extra shooter, and plus he's feeling himself right now.
0: Strus tries to answer again left side. Missed this time. Rebounded by Bridges, who falls down on the loose ball foul on Strus, his fourth. Third team foul with 6:59 left in the game. And the Knicks in full command, 105-91.
1: Boy, Strus having a long conversation with Tyler Ford. These officials have been very patient with him.
0: Inbound to Shamet in the backcourt. He'll give it to Brunson, who will walk it up. He'll cross the timeline with a second to spare on the 8-second count. Brunson now dribbles to the right side, fakes the 3, lost the handle momentarily, now gathers and throws it up. Can't get the bounce on the 3. Towns fouled on the putback try, but they're going to say he fouled first. Trying to get the offensive rebound, he pushed off.
1: He's walking up the court telling Tony Brothers, no way. He was on the weak side. Brunson puts this up nice and soft. But I'll tell you, he's in hand-to-hand combat with Jared Allen. That was a good call. We just get a look of it.
0: His fourth, third team foul, 105-91 Knicks, nearing the midway point of the fourth quarter, 6:40 and counting for the Cavaliers. Mitchell in between the circles with a right-hand dribble, drives into the lane. He misses badly from 5 feet, hit the backboard and nothing else. Rebound Knicks. In the front court, left side of Shamet. He's hit three threes here in crunch time in the final frame. Brunson near the midcourt line, guarded by Strus. Now Mitchell switches, shot clock at six. Brunson sees it, top of the key, fakes. Now drives left of the lane, scoops it up and good off the window. It's a 16-point lead, the Knicks' largest lead of the night.
1: That's how you do it, right? You have a 9-point lead, then you build it to 13, and you keep putting the pressure on.
0: Mobley hesitates on the left wing, now drives into the lane, lost the ball, gathers, turnaround jump shot, got it from about 10 feet on the right side.
1: I'd like to see that. I'll take two or three bad shots from Evan Mobley.
0: Now the Cavs have to get stops with 5.5 to go, down 14. Right wing Anunoby with 10 to shoot, a jab step. Now he'll put it up. Three is good for Anunoby. The lead is 17.
1: Wow, the Knicks flat out knocking down shots from deep. 10 for 25 out there.
0: Mobley for three from straight on. In and out, rebound OG Anunoby. Ananobi's got 21 points, 3 of 4 from 3. Brunson's got 23. Bridges with 20. Knicks in control. Ananobi blows by Harden. Corner 3, right side Bridges. Around and out, rebound Strus. 110-93 Knicks with 5 minutes to go. Cavs got a hustle. Long 3, Mitchell. Good from the right side. About 3 or 4 feet behind the line. And now the Knicks will call a timeout.
1: You can see the Cavaliers being as aggressive from 3. They're trying to answer in response to this Knicks barrage. Knicks are actually 11 for 27 from out there. But that's, to me, some of the hardships this group for the New York Knicks has experienced in prior playoffs. The heartbreaking loss to Indiana a season ago. All of those scars built up. I think they walked into this building tonight and said, there's an opportunity here for us to stranglehold this series. And if we absorb any early blow from the Cleveland Cavaliers, they're steady. They just keep playing. And the guy who leads them, Jalen Brunson, his demeanor, I mean, just they're finding all the right shots. They're making the good to great pass. So many things that are happening for the Knicks that are so good.
0: Will be interesting if they win this one. Their mindset is that of a team that knows how to finish a series, because against Atlanta in the first round, game 6, they're up 60. Game 4 against Philadelphia after winning game 3, they blow the Sixers out by 40. And if they can close this one out, you would imagine they'll have the same killer mentality on Monday night. It's very impressive to see the focus the Knicks have in these situations. Let's check it with Vanessa.
2: And this morning, Mikal Bridges talked about how that Nova Knicks experience and all that bonding does help them in these moments. He said experience always helps a lot, especially having been here last year, knowing what it takes. It helps you know your teammates, but you also just have to have gratitude for being in these moments. He said it's not easy to get here on the college level or in the NBA. It's not guaranteed that you're going to be here all the time, Dave.
0: All right, thanks for that, Vanessa. Good stuff. Meanwhile, something's going on here. Max Strus and Tony Brothers are having a conversation. I think Strus has some blood. Yeah, he does, on his back of his left hand, so an official timeout. And Strus was even arguing about that.
1: He's just cantankerous tonight. And given the score, it's appropriate he's cantankerous.
0: 4:57 left in the game. Knicks 110, Cavs 96. But we talk about the experience of getting to a conference finals for the first time in more than 2 decades. You come up short, but you lick your wounds, you get back at it. They changed coaches, and they took some time to figure out offensively what they were doing. Guys had new roles, but this has been an impressive run. Again, statistically, in terms of scoring differential, the greatest 9-game run in NBA history. And here they are again up big.
1: And building it methodically. Is there another whistle? Oh, they're hackamitching.
0: Yep.
1: They're hackamitching, so right away they're going to bring Karl Anthony Towns. They're not going to wait very long here. Here we go.
0: Yeah, Robinson was grabbed by Jared Allen down court. And since they're not in the penalty, Robinson will come out. They don't even have to worry about him shooting free throws. 14 foul, Towns in. So Knicks ball, 4:54 to go, up 14. They led by 6 at halftime, by 9 at the end of 3.
1: How many times has Jalen Brunson just crossed the half-court line at the 16-second mark? They play at a very methodical pace.
0: The pace in the first half was lightning. They were going really fast. Pull-up jumper short on the right wing by Brunson. Rebound Mitchell. 4.5 to go. Mitchell on the right side to Harden up top. Harden driving in the lane. Stops at the foul line. Mobley, right side. Fake the three. Goes into the paint. Goes to the left hand and lays it in.
1: That's what I'm talking about. Like, he forces one shot. He should go dunk that thing. I love the aggression there from Mobley.
0: Just got to be consistent with that. 110-98 at the four-minute mark. The Knicks in front try to take a 3-0 lead. Brunson on the far wing, guarded by Mitchell at the hash mark. Bounces to the right corner. Shamet puts it up. No good, but a foul as Harden clipped. Looked like the leg of Shamet as he flew by him. It's going to be 3 free throws for Landry Shamet.
1: That foul's a killer. Because you can tell the Knicks are really trying to work the clock here, Dave. And if you get a stop there, that's brutal. Because now you're looking at a good free throw shooter, chance to pad the lead.
0: Bounces in the first free throw.
1: You were looking at that replay. Was there not much contact?
0: Just, it's hard to tell. It actually looked like upstairs. Maybe there was contact with the arm, but it didn't look like the lower bodies collided. Second free throw from Shamet is good. By the way, no team has shot 50% from the floor, 40 from three, and 90% at the line in a game this postseason. The Knicks right now are at 56, 40, 96.
1: Well, it wouldn't shock anybody with the way they're playing if it's the New York Knicks.
0: Although Shamet just missed a free throw, that's only the second miss tonight for the Knicks. Inside 4 minutes to go. The lead is 14 again for New York. Mitchell driving right elbow. Throws to Mobley. Back and down Ananobi into the paint. A pull-up jumper is good from the middle of the lane.
1: Love it. Nice efficient play for Mobley. And you can't lose your momentum here. 12 is nothing in 3.5 minutes. Knicks can't be playing to just protect. You got to find some level of aggression, too. It's a delicate balance.
0: Brunson with Struce's hand on his back has the ball at midcourt. Drives past him, gets in the lane all the way to the basket, lays it in. Brunson's got 25.
1: But it helps to have that guy on your side.
0: Maybe we have underrated Jalen Brunson. He's a guy that's made All-NBA now a couple times, but maybe we're underestimating just how good he is and how important he is to the Knicks. Allen with a dunk low left and a nice pass high-low from Mobley. 3 minutes to go. It's still a 12-point game. Knicks 114, Cavs 102.
1: Yeah, you can't be trading baskets here if you're the Cavaliers. It's got to be about this end of the floor.
0: It has never felt like the Cavs have really threatened in the second half. Ananobi right side blows by his man. Stops in the lane. Leans in. Now has it blocked by Mobley. Cleveland ball. Cavs finally get a stop with 2.5 to go. Down 12. Around a screen. Harden fires to the right side. Mobley's open for three, but he can't nail it. And it's rebounded by Bridges. That was a tough miss.
1: Wow, that was in and out. And he was wide open. And he had made a couple buckets in a row.
0: Bridges stops at the foul line to Towns, left wing. Down low, Ananobi, pump fake. Hands for Bridges, puts it up and scores in the paint. That might do it. 2 minutes to go, 116-102 Knicks.
1: Knicks have 25 points in the quarter. I said they couldn't give up 30. They are on the verge, the Cavs.
0: Mitchell for three, straight on, no good. Rebounded by Bridges. Brunson in the backcourt again will take his time before he brings it across at 1:50 on the game clock. Cavs fans heading for the exits. Brunson an easy layup as the Cavs just gave up. Kenny Atkinson calls a timeout. The lead is 16 and the Knicks fans here at Rocket Arena are roaring.
1: The Cavaliers just absolutely lost focus. You know who never loses focus? Jalen Brunson. He's watching them navigate that possession. He thinks, they think I'm going to use clock. I'm going to go put 2 more points on the board. I'm going to put this thing out of reach. This guy is the absolute master. What a feel. What competitive spirit. What a teammate he is.
0: At halftime, Brunson had 9 points, very similarly to his performance in Game 2. He's got 27 now as you look up, and that leads all scorers with the Knicks 149 away from a 3-0 lead in the series. 118-102, they lead Cleveland. And you got to wonder, assuming the Knicks close this out, if the Knicks come with the same intensity, it's over on Monday.
1: I have no question. I think that they have proven clearly through the first three games that they are the better team. And, you know, what's been interesting with Brunson is, like, the first three games of the playoffs, right, his touches were about 96 per game. His average touch time was 6 seconds. And his average dribbles per touch were almost 6. And over the last 9 games, those numbers have gone down, except when you need him to have the ball.
0: Right.
1: Right?
0: Yeah.
1: But his willingness to accept the coaching and the philosophy of Mike Brown and to play to it, and I'm going to say this about Jalen Brunson. At this point in the season, I've never seen him look fresher. And that was the point of Mike Brown. And so that freshness matters. He looks spry. He looks like he could play another 24, 48-minute game right now. That is the long-term goal. That's how you manage a season.
0: That's a great point. They did a tremendous job over the course of the year with him. A missed three by Merrill. Rebound Hart. Knicks ball. 140 left. And look, it's been a fight because Spruce has been all over Brunson all night. High post right, Bridges to Shamet left side. Now to the right corner. Mitchell saved it from going out of bounds to the hands of Brunson.
1: Shot clock reset there.
0: Yeah, shouldn't have. Novin stopped it. 120 on the game clock. Hart left side. Bridges at the foul line. They still have time. Shot clock at 9. Brunson drives in the lane. Euro step. Stops. Misses the shot inside. Rebound Mobley. 110 to go. Cavs down 16. And Harden gave up the ball for a pass that was deflected by Bridges out of bounds on the far side.
1: I think he thought Merrill maybe had made his last three. He had struggled a little bit from three. It's the only thing you're thinking of. You're starting to hear the cheers. There's Knicks fans splattered all over this arena. They're starting to get busy.
0: Taylor Swift has had enough. She's up and now walking off the floor. Let's go Knicks chance as the three goes for Spruce and a foul. Mike Brown disgusted with that. So a chance to get an extra point here with the clock stop. 104 to go. It's 118-105. Knicks lead.
1: Okay, a young fan just stopped Taylor Swift on the way out. She stopped, I think he's younger than 6 years old. She stopped, gave him a nice little hug on the way out the door.
0: They're looking to see if there should be a flagrant foul. So we'll take a look here. Spruce put up the shot. So he did get under Spruce. They may call this a reckless closeout because Spruce landed, his upper body collided with Hart, and then his foot turned as it landed on Hart's foot.
1: I think it's going to be a reckless closeout for sure, Dave. I'm sorry, I'm not a Swifty, but I got lost in what just transpired over there.
0: I'm not either, but it is fascinating the attention she draws.
3: The call on the floor has been upgraded to a flagrant foul, penalty one, due to the close down of the defender. Therefore, Cleveland will shoot two to make one and get possession on the side of the free throw line extended.
0: So a chance here to get, 7-point play. You get the three-pointer, you can only have 4 points on a possession, so you shoot two to make one, and then you get the ball. So you technically could get 7 here, but I don't know that there's enough time to come back from a 13-point deficit.
1: And how about the Knicks? A chance here, depending on how this finishes, to get their 10th win by 10-plus points in the playoffs. It's already a franchise record. But they're beating people and beating people by a margin at this time of year.
0: They would be the 10th team in NBA playoff history to win 10 postseason games in a row. Spruce got the free throw. Cavs will inbound, but they trail by 12 with 104 to go.
1: And the Knicks go to this downsized lineup. No big on the floor. OG Anunoby, essentially your 5-man.
0: Harden looking to inbound it. Got to get it in. And his pass picked off by Bridges, but then he falls out of bounds along with the official. He had a minus Petritis, both landing in the front row. It'll be Cleveland ball.
1: Bridges' activity in the passing lanes you know, the pressure applied, his ability to stay in front of ball handlers. He's been terrific. OG's been terrific both ends. Like, this is a complete team win here for the New York Knicks. Calling it. It's a win.
0: There may have been some condensation on the floor because there was a stoppage. I think Bridges just needed to get a towel for his right arm. He did. Now the Cavs inbound. Lob to a low block right for Mobley. Goes into the lane and misses. Rebound Hart. 55 seconds left. Brunson in the front court. Knicks 118, Cavs 106. Again, never felt like the Cavs really threatened. They played well in the first half, but just not enough firepower. Overcome the Knicks. Anunoby rebounds a Hart miss and kicks it back out to the midcourt line and Brunson. Brunson will drive and a reach-around foul by Struce. It will send Brunson to the line with 36 seconds to go.
1: That feels like Struce's 711th foul.
0: And he thinks every one of them is not on him. It's officially his fifth. MVP chance from Knick fans here at Rocket Arena for Jalen Brunson.
1: That is insult to injury.
0: And if you think they're loud tonight, wait till Monday as they will have a chance to wrap it up on the road for a trip to the NBA Finals. No team in NBA playoff history in any seven-game series has come back to win after trailing 3-0. Now, plenty of teams have pushed it to six. We've seen a handful of teams push it to seven, but never overcome a 3-0 deficit. Brunson goes 1-of-2. Cavs ball in the lane. It is Mobley, goes right and lays it in with the left hand. 119-108. Knicks with 25 seconds left. Cavs hound Brunson and Merrill fouls him. Brunson with a chance to get a 30-point night. He's got 28 with two free throws coming up.
1: He makes these two free throws. The Knicks have three 30-point quarters of the four tonight.
0: Another impressive offensive showing, and the defense equally impressive. The shooting percentage was good for Cleveland, 51%, but they shot 30% from three. First free throw good. How about it? At one point it was 17-0 fast break points. Cleveland's got a couple of buckets late here when the game was in hand, but seems like whether they need to go fast or slow it down, the Knicks can play at whatever pace is necessary. 29 for Brunson. Second foul shot on the way. It's good. He's got 30. 121-108 with 25.3 seconds left. Bruce into the front court. Mitchell, turn, throws it up, misses. Rebound Anunoby. Now Brunson has it. He'll bring it into the front court, and he will dribble it out. The New York Knicks are one win away from a trip to the NBA Finals for the first time since 1999. The Knicks, behind 30 from Jalen Brunson, beat the Cleveland Cavaliers 121-108 to take a 3-0 series lead.
1: Well, they just have been so good. I mean, you think about a 10-game win streak, Dave. They're differential. They're beating good teams by a wide margin. Great role definition. Great defense. You know, Cavs do get over 100 tonight, but they have been sensational. They're still on the defensive end, like the pressure applied. Two elite wings in Mikal and OG. Cat holding his own. Just a great team win for the New York Knicks.
0: Another reason that the Knicks want to close this out on Monday, rest. Because you got to think that OKC San Antonio series is going long. You mentioned how fresh Brunson is. Imagine where he would be if they can win Monday and have another week before they play the NBA Finals Game 1. Let's check in with Vanessa.
2: Here with Mikal Bridges. Mikal, you guys put him to bed with a barrage of threes in the fourth quarter. What did you like about that rhythm you all found?
4: Great, man. Landry Shamet came in at fourth, changed the whole game for us. That was a big time right there. But we just kept playing defense, kept getting stops. We just kept playing.
2: You're shooting 71% in the playoffs. What has worked so well for you here in this series?
4: My teammates trust me and being aggressive.
2: What did you like about the defense that you guys played against the Cavs tonight? Very effective, very suffocating at times.
4: Yeah, we do. We did good. I think we could do better. A lot to learn, especially from a win. But, you know, I think we can play better defense. I mean, you got to stay with it.
2: All right, I'm going to read you a stat. Cavs, 4 fast break points. The New York Knicks, 17 fast break points. A lot of that was due to your pace. You basically outran everybody all night. How'd you set the tone on that end of the floor?
4: It's my teammates telling me to go out there and run. I'm going to run for them.
2: All right, all 5 Knicks starters have scored in double figures for 4 straight games. How has that kind of collective mindset and effort empowered you to so many wins?
4: Just sharing the ball, just playing together as a team, everybody trusting everyone, and we all making plays and trying to do whatever it takes to win.
2: Great game, Mikhail. Thank you for your time.
4: Yeah, thanks.
2: Dave, Doris, back to you.
0: Yeah, Vanessa, they had 27 assists led by Towns, who had 7. And how about what the Knicks defense did to the Cavs' 3 best players, Mobley, Mitchell, and Harden, each had 5 turnovers in this game.
1: Just the pressure, their willingness to make multiple efforts on the defensive end, up in the passing lanes, and this is where the two-way wins of OG and Mikal. So not only do they play elite defense, but they combine for 43 points, 22 and 21 respectively. Just massive, a massive difference between the Knicks and the Cavs.
0: The Knicks on Monday will look to end a 27-year drought. They take a 3-0 lead over Cleveland, 121-108. A trip to the NBA Finals will be on the line 48 hours from now. For Vanessa Richards and Doris Burke, producer Mike Martino, engineer Al Rosenberg, I'm Dave Pasch, saying so long from Cleveland as we send it back to Jim Baskel in the studio with the post-game show.
5: All right, Dave, thanks so much. You mentioned the 10 straight playoff wins would extend their team record. How about this? This might be even more impressive. The Knicks have won 5 straight road playoff games, each by 14-plus points. The Eastern Conference Finals on ESPN Radio has been presented by Gusto. 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
5: Jim Baskel back on the NBA postgame show on the heels of Game 3 of the Eastern Conference Finals from Rocket Arena in Cleveland. 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Keep this in mind. 0-3 in any best of seven. 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So the Knicks looking to put the hammer down. Jumped out early in this.
0: Mitchell, top of the key. Mobley, high post left, backing down. Into the middle of the lane. Jump hook, no good. And rebounded Hart. Knicks look to run. Cavs get back. Bridges right side. Drives the lane. Hangs and gets the layup to make it 9-1 Knicks. 2 minutes in and a timeout by Cleveland.
5: And nine of the first 10 points of the game. Karl Anthony Towns, he was aggressive on the offensive end in that opening quarter.
0: Brunson left side of the front court. Uses the dribble. Goes to the elbow. Behind the back to Towns. Bakes the three. Middle of the paint. Sidesteps Struess and banks it home. Towns has 11. The lead is 7 for the Knicks.
5: Yeah, 11 of Cat's 13 points came in the first quarter. That had him up 7. Landry Shamet off the pine.
0: A turnover by the Cavs, stolen by Bridges. Right corner, Shamet puts it up and hits a 3. And the lead is 10. Another Cleveland timeout with 3:29 to go in the first.
1: Boy, they're keeping the pressure on. Make or miss, the Knicks are getting the ball up the floor in a hurry.
5: And
1: the
5: Knicks up 10 at that point. Up 10 after 1 at 37-27 second quarter. Cavs make a run.
0: Bridges on the left wing, guarded by Struess. Stopped, popped from 20 feet, missed it. His first miss of the game, rebound by Tyson. Harden pushing tempo, brings it into the front court. Drives on Ananobi, gets into the paint, goes up with a scoop, it's over the left hand. And it's a 3, make that a 2-point game, 43-41.
5: Yeah, Harden gets him within a bucket, gets him even here.
0: Harden, middle of the lane, takes it all the way. Layup is good, and the Cavaliers tie the game with 5.5 to go in the second quarter at 48 apiece.
1: OG was a little slow after falling down on his way to the cup. They play 5-on-4, and they make it look easy.
5: 9 of his 19 points for the game came in that second quarter, had the game even at 48. The Knicks would counter with a 10-1 run.
0: Ball on the far side, scooped up by Brunson. In the front court on the left wing, driving on Struess, who hits the floor, no whistle, and a jumper is good from about 12 feet from Brunson.
5: Yeah, Jalen Brunson had the Knicks up 5 at that point. The Knicks would carry a 60-54 lead into the break. 3 numbers to keep an eye on in that first half. Cavs missed 15 of 19 threes, missed 5 free throws, and New York outdid them in the fast break category, 11-0 on fast break points. So Cleveland down a half dozen, knowing they can't be down 0-3 in this series, but it was New York that came out strong in the third.
0: 7:40 to go in the third. 69-64 Knicks. Mitchell with 3 seconds left. No look pass inside. Anticipated by Towns and turned over. Now Bridges in the front court with the layup on the right side of the rim. And a timeout by the Cavaliers. They have just 3 left for the rest of the game.
5: Mikal Bridges at that point at 18 had New York up 71-64. OG Anunoby starting to shake off the rust for the Knicks. Third game back from injury.
0: 8-point lead for the Knicks with 4.5 to go in the third quarter. Brunson right elbow gives up the dribble. Fires to Anunoby. He'll take it down the middle of the lane and lay it home. He got right above the rim and dropped it through. And it's a 10-point Knick lead.
5: OG had 21. Jalen Brunson starting to percolate.
0: 81-70. Knicks lead. They have the ball. 3:45 to play in the third quarter. Brunson guarded by Schroeder as he brings it into the front court on the far side. Now Harden will switch and take Brunson. Dribbles between the legs. Goes right baseline. Step back, fall away. Long two. Swishes through.
1: He is so tough. And he's just flat attacking James Harden. If he's isolated, he's going right at him.
5: Jalen Brunson got a dozen points in that third quarter here just before it ended, the giver.
0: Knicks ball with 4 seconds left in the quarter. Brunson in the front court gets in the paint, puts up the shot. No, it's a pass, and Robinson with the jam with a tenth of a second left. And on the inbound pass, Schroeder catches it, and the quarter comes to an end.
5: And Mitchell Robinson on the throwdown off that Brunson feed. We'll call that the play of the game. 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Harden, Mitchell each had 19 points by the end of the third quarter. Cavs 8 of 30 from beyond the arc and down 91-82, I should say, after 3. Fourth quarter, keep this in mind, Cavaliers 0-56 in franchise history when down 9-plus points in a playoff game entering the fourth quarter. That's what they had in front of them. Again, it's Bridges that gets the visitors off to the fast start.
0: Mobley's got it in the front court, hands off for Merrill. It goes to the top of the circle, throws to the baseline, and a push shot won't go from 6. 6 feet, and the Knicks have a fast break opportunity. Bridges, Eurostep, and basket with the right hand, and a quick timeout by Kenny Atkinson. The Knicks have their largest lead at 14.
5: Yeah, 96-82. Then Landry Shamet, who's kind of been an unsung hero off the bench throughout this postseason for the Knicks. A barrage from beyond the arc.
0: Brunson back on the court, over the timeline, guarded by Strus on the far side. Pushes to Towns, who has Harden on him. Throws to Hart, left wing, shot clock at 5. Hart not looking at the basket, looking for Brunson with 3 to shoot. Brunson left side, turns the corner to the right corner, open is Shamet, and the 3 is good as the buzzer sounds.
1: Does Jalen Brunson have an internal clock to know he's got the time to make that pass? This guy is so elite.
0: Brunson on the right wing, fakes the 3 at the top of the key. Nice bounce pass in the lane. Hart can't bank it in, got it back. Kicks it out, wide open, Shamet, good for the 3 on the left side. Back-to-back, Shamet triples, and the lead back to 14. 7:20 to go, Knicks by 11. Brunson's got it on the left wing, guarded by Mitchell. Stop the dribble, throws to Shamet with 4 to shoot. Step-back 3 from Shamet is up, and it's good! Landry Shamet on fire!
5: Yes, indeed, a trio of threes. That last one had him up 105-91. They kept coming. The Cavaliers needed this kind of run. Instead, it was New York giving it to them, trying to put the vice grip on this series.
0: Bridges stops at the foul line to Towns, left wing. Down low, Ananobi, pump fake. Hands for Bridges, puts it up and scores in the paint. That might do it. 2 minutes to go, 116-102 Knicks.
1: Knicks have 25 points in the quarter. I said they couldn't give up 30. They are on the verge, the Cavs.
5: 22 points for Mikal Bridges, 11 of 15. He's been so efficient with the shot in this postseason. And this, an example of the Cavs simply letting go of the rope.
0: Brunson in the backcourt again will take his time before he brings it across with 150 on the game clock. Cavs fans heading for the exits. Brunson, an easy layup as the Cavs just gave up. Kenny Atkinson calls a timeout. The lead is 16, and the Knicks fans here at Rocket Arena are roaring.
5: Yes, 121-108. That's 10 straight playoff wins for the Knicks. Up in this series, 3-1. 1 win from reaching the NBA Finals for the first time since 1999. All 5 of their starters hit for double figures, led by Brunson's 30 points. Shamet gave him 14 off the bench. And if you look at the Cavaliers, I mean, they had some positive. Jared Allen, 7 of 9, 17.7 boards. The other big, Evan Mobley, 24 and 6. Harden and Mitchell, they combined for 42. Long story short, they're just not as good as this Knicks team. Thus, New York up 3-0. Let's pause 10 seconds for station identification. 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
5: Coming up next on the NBA postgame show, we'll hear from Jalen Brunson as well as Kenny Atkinson on the heels of yet another Knicks playoff win. 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
0: Brunson in the backcourt again will take his time before he brings it across with 1:50 on the game clock. Cavs fans heading for the exits. Brunson, an easy layup as the Cavs just gave up. Kenny Atkinson calls a timeout. The lead is 16, and the Knicks fans here at Rocket Arena are roaring.
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18: Jalen, you hear chants, let's go Knicks. MVP, when you're on the free throw line, you're on the road. Just what does that mean to you guys?
19: I don't know. I'll explain. I'm at a loss of words, but like, I like the way we fought, most importantly. But, the Knicks fans, they travel, man. And they're going to be hurt in whatever building they're in.
18: Landry Shamet, just describe the impact that he had on this game, particularly in the fourth quarter.
19: I mean, he played big time. And, that's just what he does. He's a true professional, and the way he just attacks the game and approaches the game, whatever is asked of him, he shows up and he does it.
18: You guys haven't lost in a month. Teams always want to be peaking at the right time. 10th win in a row. Just what does it feel like for you guys as a group to just be in this flow right now?
19: Our mindset hasn't changed. We're trying to get better every single day. We're trying to learn even from wins. There's a lot that we can get better at. There's a lot we can control. A lot of mental errors that we need to clean up. But we're always just looking for ways to try to get better.
18: Game 4 on Monday. Chance to go to the finals. What's it going to take?
19: Just focus on one position at a time. I mean, the way we've been having that mindset over these past couple weeks, we have to continue it. If not, it has to be better.
5: Yeah. How about his teammate and former Villanova teammate as well, Mikal Bridges? We mentioned at the outset he had made 55% of his shots, of 10-plus shots in his previous 7 games. Tack on another. That's 8 in a row on 11 of 15 in this one. And that ties the longest such streak in a single postseason, hitting on 55% of your field goal attempts in 8 straight games. And we know how good he is on the defensive end. The Knicks are getting it from everywhere. Now, you could kill Kenny Atkinson for that game 1 loss where they gave back a 22-point lead in the fourth quarter with about 7.5 minutes to go. But as you watch these 3 games unfold, you just know, you get to see, your eyes are telling you, the Knicks are just the better team. Something post-game, Atkinson pretty much admitted.
20: They were the more physical team tonight. I think their physicality and energy, we couldn't get to that level to combat it. I think the turnovers hurt us, Joe, and I think Shamet getting loose there. You know, they had a role player step up on the road, you know. There was no, whatever the stats say tonight, they were the much better team. Yeah, they're playing great basketball. I mean, 9 playoff wins in a row. I mean, that's, I don't know, that's really hard to do. They're on a hell of a run. We haven't been able to stop the momentum, you know. We had one chance in that first game, I thought, to stop it. But they haven't been able to halt their momentum.
5: It's actually 10 straight playoff wins for the Knicks, Kenny. New York, first time they've had 2-3-0 leads in best of sevens in franchise history. Atkinson on his message to his team heading to game 4.
20: Get one. We got to, and then we'll get one, and then we'll go from there. I don't think it's thinking, hey, we'll go back. You know, it's win one. Our pride, our individual, team pride, individual pride. Get one, and then we'll go from there.
5: In the meantime, his counterpart, Mike Brown, is seeking his second finals appearance. He got there with the Cavs in 07, would have the largest gap with one more win, 19 years between finals appearances as a head coach all time, looking to become the fifth head coach to take the Knicks to the finals. This Brown postgame.
3: They were locked in from the beginning of the game, and it showed through that first offensive play, through the first few minutes of the game. We got a lot of great contributions from our guys. You know, Josh was the connector that he was. 9 rebounds, 5 assists, 4 steals. OG was fantastic. He hit some timely buckets for us. Play after play after play after play. He had 21. He was really, really good. 7 rebounds. And, you know, he did a pretty good job of trying to keep Allen off the glass. That's who he matched up with. Cat, I mean, he was our hub offensively. 7 assists, zero turnovers. He was really good for us offensively and defensively, you know, the 3 steals. But his ability to fire back in the pick-and-roll situation was really good. Mikhail, I mean, man, he just got to his spots. Mikhail got to his spots all night. He hit big shot after big shot. And on top of that, he had 6 rebounds. And then trying to defend James, you know, well, Hall of Famer, without fouling him, this really good ball game from Mikhail. Jalen, he's MVP. He's MVP candidate. He's supposed to do what he did tonight. He's got to go score it, or he's got to command a double team and make the game easier for everybody else. Our bench, everybody that came on the floor, they played great minutes for us, but I gotta take my hat off to Landry.
5: Yeah, he just went down the line right there, giving everyone credit. Why not give credit to him as well? He's coached this team that has won 10 straight playoff games. Again, tomorrow night brings the game 4, the Western Conference Finals. Thunder and Spurs. Our coverage comes your way at 7:30 Eastern. Oklahoma City bench has been vital in this series. The last 2 games, plus 133 off the pine. 76 in game 3, a 76-23 advantage. Wemby on the challenge that is the champ.
21: Of course. I mean, it's my first playoffs. It's the first playoffs for many of us. Of course, there was going to be hard trials, you know. It's to be expected. But now we're going to see what we're made of.
5: Yeah, keep this in mind. Oklahoma City, they were down 15-0 to start that game. They win it by 15 points. That's getting up off the mat after you get slugged early. Once again, our final score. Knicks beat the Cavs 121-108. They're up 3-0 in the Eastern Conference Finals. Our next broadcast is Game 4, Western Conference Finals, Thunder Spurs. Tomorrow night, 7:30 Eastern, our coverage comes your way. Coming up next, it's game night. For producer Taras Lejeski, technical director Camilo Ortiz, and associate producer Steve Risser, as well as Vanessa Richardson, Doris Burke, and Dave Pash. I'm Jim Baskwell. 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

0: 13. Safe to say the ball was flying out in San Francisco.
1: The pitch. Swinging a high drive. Left field. It is out of here. He's swinging it, folks. And that's Casey Schmidt with his 10th of the year.
0: Schmidt finished with three RBIs. Later in the inning, Harrison Bader broke it open.
1: Here it comes. Swinging a fly ball. Center field hit well. Peters back at the wall. Out of here! Bader with a grand slam. And this place is going bananas.
0: Calls from KNBR. Second grand slam for Bader in 6 days. Yeah, that's cause for bananas. Third of his career. Giants win it 10-3 and scored 12 total runs in their previous four games. 10 on the board in the victory, snapping a four-game losing streak. The Mets in South Florida taking on the Marlins, but they stayed ice cold.
2: Helmet. 2-2 again. That one drilled high in the sky, right field. That is gone. What a year it's been, baby. Liam Hicks is 11th home run on the year, his second of the night, and it's 4-0 Marlins in the bottom of the fifth.
0: 104.3 WQAM, two homer day for Liam Hicks. Marlins win it 4-1. Hicks said the offense, Max Meyer, got it done on the mound. Went seven shutout, giving up just one hit. A Mark Viento single. Meyer lowering his ERA to 2.52, has allowed just two runs over 25 innings in his last four home starts. Another strong pitching performance in Kansas City. Stephen Kolek went the distance.
1: Here's the pitch. Popped up. If it's caught, he's done it. It is caught by his bell. The Royals' losing streak is gone. Kolek has pitched a complete game shutout. And again, the first one in 6 years. That is stunning.
0: That call from 96.5, the fan. The Royals tacked on two more after a Jack Caglione RBI single to win it 5-0. Kolek threw the complete game shutout in 108 pitches. It's his second career shutout in 23 starts, joining Chris Archer and Mike Montgomery as the only pitchers to debut since 2010 with two shutouts in their first 23 outings. Up next, our half-hour headlines and more from the NBA playoffs. The Knicks go up 3-0 on the Cavs in a 2-1 series between OKC and San Antonio. This is SportsCenter All Night on ESPN Radio.
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8: We have been honored to be the home of 49ers football, and we are proud to announce a multi-year contract extension that will keep the 49ers on the sports leader. 107.7 The Bone and 810 AM KSFO for years to come.
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0: Two has allowed just two runs over 25 innings in his last four home starts. Another strong pitching performance in Kansas City. Steven Kolek went the distance.
1: His pitch popped up. If it's caught, he's done it. It is caught by his bell. The Royals' losing streak is gone. Kolek has pitched a complete game shutout. And again, the first one in 6 years. And that is stunning.
0: That call from 96.5 The Fan. The Royals tacked on two more after a Jack Caglione RBI single to win it 5-0. Kolek threw the complete game shutout in 108 pitches. It's his second career shutout in 23 starts, joining Chris Archer and Mike Montgomery as the only pitchers to debut since 2010 with two shutouts in their first 23 outings. Up next, our half-hour headlines and more from the NBA playoffs. The Knicks go up 3-0 on the Cavs in a 2-1 series between OKC and San Antonio. This is SportsCenter All Night on ESPN Radio.
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0: Yeah, lots of good stuff on the ice, on the hardwood, and on the diamond. Paul Skeens on the mound north of the border on Saturday. No problem, though, for the Blue Jay Bats.
1: Still nobody out in the pitch to Ernie Clement. He's hit through the left side on the ground to base and into left. Piñango scores. Quick stop sign at third. Sanchez. And it's 3-1 Blue Jays on an Ernie Clement RBI single.
0: Sportsnet 590, the Fan Clement single, part of four straight hits to Chase Skeens in the six. Jays win it 5-2. Skeens with losses in consecutive starts for the first time this season, allowed four runs and a career-high nine hits in five-plus innings with two strikeouts, just his second time with fewer than five this season. Couple of NL contenders, the Dodgers all over the Brewers on the road.
2: 0-2 pitch. He swings and hits a high drive down the left field line. This ball is off the pole and gone. It's a three-run home run. Teoscar Hernandez. And the Dodgers take a 4-3 lead in Milwaukee. Light tower power for Teo. His seventh home run.
0: AM 570 LA Sports, Hernandez homered and matched a career high with six driven in an 11-3 win. End of May, always special in college baseball and softball, especially when schools get to places they've never been. Arkansas to the Women's College World Series.
3: 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McDowell chasing it.
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0: Call from ESPN2, Razorbacks on to OKC in the Women's College World Series for the first time ever. 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
2: I like it. Got a good ring to it.
1: 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Why do you think that was, John?
2: Well, and again, I'm speaking from my perspective, and I am aware that everything I say is going to create chatter, and that's a good thing because, you know, hopefully people were interested, but 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The best you can do is do all you can. And honestly, that's where the moment of clarity and fulfillment came from, where it's like at the end of my physical journey in the WWE, after that last match, listening to the noise one final time, knowing that, man, I can't give another ounce. What a way to close that chapter. But it's a bold creative decision, just like the John Cena heel turn is a bold creative decision. You're not going to please everyone. Our fans are very vocal.

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1: Was really important. So I got the idea from there, and then I kind of wanted to extend it a little bit more. I'm like, how can we involve the fan base? So that's where the fan vote came from. And then I tried to take it a little bit further and saying that, like, man, if you're a talent and you go out and you actually tear the house down, but you're this close to winning and maybe you came up short, you still have the opportunity to be in the running to see if you won the fan vote enough to be crowned champion.
2: I love it, man. And there's so many projects coming up for you.
1: It's busy this time of year.
2: Dude, it's so great. I mean, Netflix's little brother, Michelle Monaghan and Eric Andre, both have appeared on this program. Actually, Eric's going to be on the show on the 9th of June. That's coming out June 26th on Netflix. Coyote versus Acme in theaters August 28th. I think that needs no explanation what that's going to be about. The Apple original film Matchbox coming up. The movie and October 9th, but you are here today to talk about something called DB. What is that, Johnson?
1: So it's the real condition is Demodex blepharitis, abbreviated as DB, and I guess easily communicated as eye mites. And Demodex blepharitis is when you kind of get overrun by eye mites. And I have this happen. And basically, it's when your eyes get itchy, they get red, and you get like crusties when you wake up, especially I did. My vision is going, I like you, have a set of readers, and I always have them handy. Wow, the phone looks so much better with that, but I'll take them off. And my vision was going, but I had these ancillary symptoms, and I just pawned it off to old age. All right, vision's the first thing to go. This is kind of my life now, but I read a ton. I'm on camera a lot. And when you're on camera with these like bloodshot eyes and you're always itching your eyes and you have crusties and stuff, it just wasn't any good. I finally went to an eye doctor because I stopped being able to see driving at night. And like, I was reading pages three times over. So I knew my sight was going, and he sure enough said, yeah, we're just going to get you low prescription readers. And also you have Demodex blepharitis. I'm like, say what? And it's pretty much when you get overrun by eye mites. And thank goodness, I'm very grateful for the partnerships I have. And this partnership with Tarsus is no different, because Tarsus has the only FDA-approved treatment for DB. And before, they had to do all this stuff, like throw salt water in your eyes, take your eyelashes out one by one. This is just a simple eye drop. And for me, 6 weeks twice a day, my symptoms are greatly reduced. So I went in basically thinking that, I just needed a pair of readers. But because I self-diagnosed, it was so late to the party, man, was I happy to know that there was treatment. And I'm very proud of the partnership with Tarsus, because we're spreading the word to try to get people out there like me. There's 25 million people that suffer with DB. And this is truly a way to get some real relief for the symptoms.
2: XDEMVY.com. For more information on this.
1: Look at you, man. You are a pro.
2: Come on.
1: You're doing my job over there.
2: No, you know what? Again, it's tag team.
1: I appreciate
2: you just tagged me in. I tagged you in.
1: I really do appreciate it. Thank you so much.
2: Come on. No, it's something I did not know, to be honest with you, existed before you and I just started talking. And
1: I value the partnerships that I have a lot. And this is no different than, I had a partnership a while back as an advocate for sunscreen. And I was an unlikely candidate until they found out, like, I've had four or five spots removed that are cancerous because I was an idiot and didn't use sunscreen. I'm very open about the fact that I've had a hair transplant. And this is just another line of a condition that I've had that I was like, man, I'm never getting rid of.

0: This is Chris Dolan.
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2: Before leaving with an injury, now all the Nats needed was some offense, and Jorbit Vivas gave one a ride.
3: Front end of a double play, and swings and drives going to deep right field toward the corner. This is way back. This ball is going. It's gone. Goodbye. Bang, zoom goes Jorbit Vivas, muscling up with a leadoff home run here in the top of the fifth inning.
2: Call from the Nationals radio network, more than enough offense in a 2-0 win. Irvin getting his first victory since his first start on March 29th before exiting. Dylan Cruz went deep as well, sets up a Sunday rubber game. Atlanta trying to avoid only their second series loss of this season. The Twins in Boston battling the Red Sox. Minnesota quietly playing well over the last couple of weeks. Orlando Arcia adding to the lead in the afternoon.
4: And he swings and rolls it back up the middle, and it's deflected off of Bayo's glove, and the Twins are going to score their fourth run. Oh, sometimes you need a little break. It was a ground ball back up the middle. Bayo was in his follow-through. It hit the back of his glove and deflected away from a charging Kiner Falefa, and it's 4-1 Minnesota.
2: Yeah, those breaks rolling the Twins' way. Treasure Island Baseball Network. Red Sox would add a run, 4-2 final. Trevor Larnach matched his career high with 4 hits. Taj Bradley worked 5 strong innings in his first start since May 9th off the IL. Bradley reaching triple digits with his fastball. Fastest pitch of his career. Say he's good to go, and healthy Twins get their 9th win in their last 13. Safe to say the ball was flying out in San Francisco.
3: The pitch. Swinging a high drive. Left field. It is out of here. He's swinging it, folks. And that's Casey Schmidt with his 10th of the year.
2: Schmidt finished with 3 RBIs. Later in the inning, Harrison Bader broke it open.
3: Here comes. Swinging a fly ball. Center field hit well. Peters back at the wall.
2: Calls from KNBR, second grand slam for Bader in 6 days. Yeah, that's cause for bananas. Third of his career, Giants win it 10-3. It scored 12 total runs in their previous 4 games, 10 on the board in the victory, snapping a 4-game losing streak. The Mets in South Florida taking on the Marlins, but they stayed ice cold. Helmet. 2-2 again. That one drilled high in the sky, right field. That is gone. What a year it's been, baby. Liam Hicks, his 11th home run on the year, his second of the night, and it's 4-0 Marlins in the bottom of the fifth. 104.3 WQAM, 2-homer day for Liam Hicks. Marlins win it 4-1. Hicks had the offense. Max Meyer got it done on the mound. Went 7 shutout, giving up just 1 hit. A Mark Viento single. Meyer lowering his ERA to 2.52. Has allowed just 2 runs over 25 innings in his last 4 home starts. Another strong pitching performance in Kansas City. Steven Kolek went the distance.
3: Here's the pitch. Popped up. If it's caught, he's done it. It is caught by his bell. The Royals' losing streak is gone. Kolek has pitched a complete game shutout. And again, the first one in 6 years. And that is stunning.
2: That call from 96.5, the fan. The Royals tacked on 2 more after a Jack Caglione RBI single to win it 5-0. Kolek threw the complete game shutout in 108 pitches. It's his second career shutout in 23 starts, joining Chris Archer and Mike Montgomery as the only pitchers to debut since 2010 with 2 shutouts in their first 23 outings. Up next, our half-hour headlines and more from the NBA playoffs. The Knicks go up 3-0 on the Cavs in a 2-1 series between OKC

0: and San Antonio. 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

0: and on the diamond. Paul Skeens on the mound north of the border on Saturday. No problem, though, for the Blue Jay bats.
1: Still nobody out in the pitch. Ernie Clement is hit through the left side on the ground of base and into left. Piñango scores. Quick stop sign at third. Sanchez, and it's 3-1 Blue Jays on an Ernie Clement RBI single.
0: Sportsnet 590, the Fan Clement single, part of four straight hits to Chase Skeens in the sixth. Jays win it 5-2. Skeens with losses in consecutive starts for the first time this season, allowed four runs and a career-high nine hits in five-plus innings with two strikeouts, just his second time with fewer than five this season. Couple of NL contenders, the Dodgers all over the Brewers on the road.
2: 0-2 pitch. He swings and hits a high drive down the left field line. This ball is off the pole and gone. It's a three-run home run. Teoscar Hernandez. And the Dodgers take a 4-3 lead in Milwaukee. Light tower power for Teo. His seventh home run.
0: 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End of May, always special in college baseball and softball, especially when schools get to places they've never been. Arkansas to the Women's College World Series.
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13: A crucial game three. I'm Chris Smith. Down early, Cleveland rallied against New York to tie it up at 50, but the Knicks countered with a 10-1 run to head into the half with a six-point lead. And that momentum continued in the third.
14: Brunson guarded by Schroeder as he brings it into the front court on the far side. Now Harden will switch and take Brunson. Dribbles between the legs, goes right baseline, step back, fall away. Long two, swishes through.
15: He is so tough, and he's just flat attacking James Harden. If he's isolated, he's going right at him.
13: The call on ESPN Radio, Brunson led all scorers with 30 points in the 121-108 victory over the Cavs to take a commanding 3-0 lead in the East Final. Brunson now has 12 road 30-point playoff games, the most in franchise history. That's double the amount of Patrick Ewing, who is second on that list. The Knicks can make their first NBA Finals appearance since 1999 with a win on Monday night on ESPN Radio, TV, and the app. On the ice, Carolina was facing a massive pressure to regroup from Thursday's loss to Montreal in the series opener, and they got that in Game 2 with a huge performance from offseason addition Nick Ehlers, who scored twice, including the game winner in overtime. As the Hurricanes even up their series with the Canadiens with a 3-2 victory, now the series shifts back to Canada for Monday's Game 3. On a baseball where Teoscar Hernandez homered and matched a career high with 6 RBI, and the LA bullpen extended its scoreless inning streak to 36 in the Dodgers' 11-3 victory over the Brewers. It's the longest shutout streak for a Dodgers bullpen since at least 1901, and the longest by any Major League bullpen since 2017.
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0: Thanks so much for listening to the latest Commonwealth Club radio show. I'm Gloria Duffy, co-president and co-CEO of the club. Today, we presented Robert Malley in conversation with Mark Danner. 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
7: Let's start on the UMA guest line with a greeting. Good morning, Buster. How are you?
8: Hey, morning, Buster.
9: Good morning. How you guys doing?
7: Well, we're frustrated like everybody. I kind of build on this, like, you know, that series. It showed something disappointing about the team. Like, they did not build on that positive momentum. And baseball is hard. But at 20-30, is there a general lack of fight or grit in this team from being last in the league in walks to never coming from behind after six innings? I think that's maybe the most distressing thing for me, a lack of grit or fight in this team. Are you seeing that?
9: No, I don't think that's it. I think it's more that it's a funny thing, right? I mean, something that I saw as a player and I have an eye on now. I think sometimes there's a mental component to it. I think there's a couple of things that can happen. I think there's sometimes you can get into a mode of, okay, here we go again. And then also you can get into a try hard mode. And where that becomes counterproductive. But a lack of grit, no, I truly don't believe that with the group that we have whatsoever.
8: Buster, 50 games is nearly the length of a full college season. So in the first 50 games at the big leagues, what has been your evaluation of Tony Vitello?
9: Tony's been solid. I mean, you talk about frustration or you know, anybody that's wearing this hard, I don't think there's anybody out there that's wearing it harder than him. I do feel like one of the most important things for me in this role and the rest of us that have been in pro ball, to your point, college is, you know, 50, 60 games, whatever it is. And Major League Baseball is 162 plus your roughly 30 you play in spring training and hopefully the games you're playing in the postseason. So it's a much longer game. And just trying to relay to him, it's like, hey man, stay the course, keep doing what we're doing, because obviously what we're doing is not working, but keep putting the work in. You have to believe that the work that you put in is going to pay off, and ultimately, you know, what else can anybody do than show up and do their job? And if you show up and do your job, You know, sometimes it's going to work, sometimes it's not. Do we wish we were 30 and 20? Of course we do. Nobody's happy about where we started, and I can promise you, Tony's wearing it harder than anybody is.
7: Well, that leads to, we're talking to Buster Posey here on the UMA guest line, and we love these executive shows to have a good long conversation about the team everybody loves and cares about so much. And that leads to this, one of the hottest issues right now for Giants fans is Bryce Eldridge. Because, you know, everybody wants hope, and obviously seeing him hit the hardest hit ball of the season is hope. So Marcus just asked about Tony. I think a lot of fans and hosts here at KNBR have questioned how he's handling Bryce Eldridge. We see it as they're mishandling. You guys are mishandling him. You called him up, and then you're keeping him on the bench. I think most everybody sees this as a misstep. Can you explain that?
9: Yeah, I mean, look, you're trying to get the 21-year-old in the best spots you can. One way, you know, hopefully everybody sees it too, is a positive that Casey Schmidt's playing as well as he is, and the other guys that. Yeah, I think Bryce was going to originally have some time playing for. We're going to be some of our veterans who started to tick up as well. So, yeah, you know, you're trying to put the 21-year-old in the best spot that you can, and we'll have to just evaluate as each game goes on.
8: As far as it goes for the development of Bryce Eldridge, do you view it as more beneficial for him to be around the big league club right now in the current role that he's in, or would it be more beneficial for him to get every day at bats in Sacramento?
9: I think that's just something we're going to evaluate day to day.
7: Okay, so there's no like long-term plan that once you call him up, it's best to keep him here. You're keeping that door open that he could go back down.
9: I think it's day to day. Yeah, it's day to day.
7: Okay, all right, we got that for sure in terms of day to day for Bryce Eldridge. You mentioned that the original plan, it was kind of like almost musical chairs: Devers, Arise, Adamas, Chapman, Schmidt and Eldridge, six spots for five guys. Was that kind of one of those ideas? Okay, then you can rest a guy here and there. But you said the vets are ticking up a little bit. You're not resting, or Tony's not resting, Chapman or Adamas or Arise much. Does that mean that those guys will not rest and those guys will not go to the bench once a week? That's something you guys won't do?
9: Well, I think it's, again, I don't mean to keep saying day to day, but you just, I wish I could sit here and tell you, it's like, hey, guys, we've got this mapped out for the next 4 months, but we don't. You know, I mean, things change. People get injured, or people, you know, need a blow here and there. So, I mean, it's a possibility. But also, I've said it before, we're going to need these veterans to play well for us to be successful. So, I mean, Bryce, again, I get it, and I understand everybody wants to see him in there every single day. But we're doing the best we can to give him some runway. And, you know, like I think you mentioned it, Murph, that seeing him hit the balls hard is certainly a good sign.
7: So, Buster, that leads us to another one of the topics, I think. You said day-to-day, which is, of course, baseball. We get it. Versus, like, the macro plan. So I think people are wondering now at 20 and 30, like, wait, what's the plan here? Was this team supposed to be built to win now? Or by calling up Jesus Rodriguez and Bryce Eldridge, giving Trevor McDonald some time, is Andrew Daniel Susak taking over at catcher? Is there a quiet rebuild going on right now? So how would you describe the general organizational plan right now? Are you win now with vets, or is there a low-key rebuild going on?
9: We're trying to win. I mean, you bring up those guys and the belief in Susak and what he can do, and Rodriguez and the way they were playing behind the plate, we're trying to win games. I mean, I don't think, you know, you can look at our roster and say that there's a quiet rebuild going on. I mean, Patty Bailey, obviously really, you know, elite behind the plate, but just trying to find some more offense. So, we're trying to win. There's not a quiet rebuild going on.
8: Buster, yesterday we saw Casey Schmidt in left field due to some of the injuries that you brought up earlier, but I'm curious, moving forward, even after the return of Elliot Ramos and Jung Ho Lee, do you see Casey Schmidt in left field as a solution to the logjam you guys currently have in the infield?
9: I think it's a possibility. I mean, you know, unfortunately, Ramos is going to be out for quite some time. So You know, Casey's been working hard to get some reps in there, and he's been just a true pro. It's not an easy thing to bounce around like he is and continuing to swing the bat well. So a lot of credit to him for being a team first guy and just being willing to go where he's asked.
7: Oh, you say quite some time. Is there news on a timeline for Elliot Ramos?
9: I don't have anything definitively, but you know, anytime you tear a muscle, whatever grade that it is, I think those things can take a little bit of time. You got to be careful that you don't come back too soon. So then you set yourself back further.
7: Okay. So we'll keep an eye on that one. Okay. So Bryce is obviously a huge topic. Everybody's talking about it. The other one, there's the other gigantic topic is the lack of a defined closer. And it bit you guys in four specific games, two in Philly, one in Tampa, one in Arizona. Those are all games that if you win, we're having a totally different conversation today. Those are all games you led in the eighth or ninth inning. I guess everybody wants to know what we want to know is that you're obviously a catching legend. You're a three-time World Series champ, an MVP, and that you know the importance of a closer more than anybody. You caught Brian Wilson, Sergio Romo, you name them. So why did you go into the season without a defined closer?
9: Yeah, I mean, I guess, Murph, you probably wanted us to sign Edwin Diaz, but then you'd probably be asking me why I signed Edwin Diaz and he's on the IL. So, I mean, look, every decision that you make, we can play armchair quarterback on it and say it was good or bad. I mean, we've got some guys in the bullpen that are doing some really good stuff, and I'm not going to sit here and not give them the credit that they, you know, Keaton Wynn throwing the ball great this year, Killian throwing the ball great. I think every team in the big leagues would like to say that they have a lockdown closer, and we might have that eventually. You just got to give these guys some time and see what they turn into.
7: Do you sort of regret that game plan now that is blown up in your face that you know, you were like, hey man, hopefully this thing can work out, but right now it hasn't. Do you think, hey, if I could do this over again, you're still new at the job, year two, like, hey man, going forward, I need to nail that down.
9: Well, again, I mean, you know, you look at the market and who the lockdown closer, I guess you would say, would be Edwin Diaz, right? Was that who you would say?
7: Well, there were others too. Suarez, closer? Right? Helsley, guys like that were out there. Tyler Rogers.
9: Yeah. Yeah. I mean, I don't regret it because, again, it's my job to sit here and the rest of our jobs sit here and say, do we think the cost benefit of signing this guy is worth it? And we didn't see it. So, no, I don't regret it.
8: Buster, the plan moving forward with the bullpen, do you guys plan on sticking to the closer by committee approach, or do you view there as a solution of one of these guys possibly stepping up to take over that closer role?
9: It could be either. Yeah, I think there's, like I mentioned, if somebody shows that they're in the spot that we want to give it to them in the ninth when it comes around, but it could be closer by committee. I mean, we're 20-30. We're gonna do everything we can to win a game when we're in that spot.
7: I guess circling back on the one thing about the closer, did ownership stop you at a certain number? Because you guys are under the luxury tax. And I guess people are wondering, hey, man, maybe Buster didn't have a checkbook. Did they stop you at a certain number?
9: No, they didn't.
7: Okay. All right. There you go. Hey, another one that was sort of interesting. We had Bob Brenly on this week. Of course, great Giant, hum baby, the whole deal. And he said, I look at the Giants and I see too much clowning around. It was kind of a quote that went viral. You know, Willy Adames is the easy one to talk about because he's a jovial guy and he was talking to Mookie Betts when he forgot how many outs there were. You hear a guy like Bob Brenly, who won a World Series with the Diamondbacks in 2001, say, I see too much clowning around with the Giants. Does it make you pay attention that somebody on the outside is saying that about your team?
9: Well, I mean, to be honest with you, I had not heard Bob say that. And honestly, it doesn't do me much good to listen to outside opinions. I have a lot of respect for Bob. Played the game, been announcing for a long time. I do think Willie knows. I'm sorry. I know what Willie's intent is. Yeah, sometimes there are certain situations where you've got to be aware, what the score in the game is, possibly what the situation is, what's going on in the field. And Willie's already addressed that, right? I mean, he addressed it and talked about how embarrassed he was about that particular play. Yeah, look, everything is going to be amplified when you're not playing well. If we were 30-20, would anybody be saying that? Probably not.
8: Buster Posey is a voice you hear this morning on the Giants Executive Show, sponsored by Redwood Credit Union. For you, for community, for 75 years. 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And Buster, you mentioned Patrick Bailey earlier in this conversation. What can you tell us about the ultimate decision to trade away Patrick Bailey?
9: Yeah, I mean, not an easy one, right? It's the guy that came up through the system, won a couple of gold gloves, and unfortunately just couldn't get the back on. And as much as we've shuffled the foot rungs across the board, that's ultimately kind of what led to it. And then also, you know, the chance to add Matt Wilkinson, who we all really like, double-A pitcher, is off to a really good start this year. And then to get the 29th pick, we felt like the ability to add a little bit of offense with Cusack, Rodriguez, and then get that return, it made sense for us.
8: Buster, there's been a lot of discourse about the overall value of a player like Patrick Bailey, what he brings to the game defensively, but what he's also lacking offensively. I'm curious, with your experience behind home plate, did you view Patrick Bailey's defensive value different than maybe the analytics would suggest?
9: I valued it. I certainly valued it. I knew how important it was what he does behind the plate. I think as much as anything, it was looking at the way that Cusack was handling himself. I consider him a really strong defender. We've seen, you know, the arm strength that he has. I think he carries himself well behind the plate, by all accounts, with Jesus Rodriguez as well. Seen him be a little bit shaky and sped up a couple of times, but from all of our coaches in the minors and catching coordinators, the belief of the aptitudes there. So it wasn't that I didn't value what Patty did behind the plate. It was more looking at what we believe that we have in these two young catchers.
7: Buster, a few more minutes here. We appreciate you answering all these questions. I know fans are, you know, there's like damn near 3 million fans who want to go to games this year. So they have a lot of questions. So, but I'll say this. I got the news that you made this trade, I was like, wow, man, Buster will make a move. Whether it was Rafael Devers last year, you know, making the move for Tony Vitello and firing Bob Melvin, and now this. I mean, these are big moves, and you get a lot of credit for big, bold moves. Are there more coming? Like, are you only getting warmed up? Are there big moves coming?
9: We'll see. I mean, I'd love to tell you that there's big moves coming and we're going to be adding something big to the roster, but we've got to play well to be in a position to do that.
7: And the flip side is true. Like, if you don't play well, you could do what you did last trade deadline and make moves for young pieces?
9: I think it just remains to be seen. You know, I mean, that right now my focus is trying to get the team back to a place that we're in a position to add at the trade deadline.
7: So it is year two. Before we let you go, how would you evaluate yourself at this point in time?
9: How would I evaluate myself? Well, I would not, if we're going based on wins and losses, not very well. But I do believe there's hope with, what we've got going on in our farm system right now. There's a lot of exciting players. Hopefully we're going to add some more here during the draft. And, baseball's a fickle thing. Hopefully next time we're on here, we're talking a lot about a lot more positive things. And I believe that that's a real possibility. You know, we'll keep going. All you can do is keep going and show up. Sports is the ultimate meritocracy. So, I'll leave it at that.
7: Well, listen, you knew it was going to be unpleasant to talk about a 20-30 team, but you gave us 25 minutes of your time, so we appreciate it very, very much. And like you said, we'll do this in 4 weeks, and who knows? Maybe we'll be talking about some wins. So we appreciate your patience and coming on with us. Thank you, Buster.
8: Yeah, thanks, Buster.
9: All right, take care.
7: We can react to it all next on The Sports Leader.
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20: You and I have never met, but I'm willing to bet that there is something you would like to do, but you feel like you can't, that it's too hard, that you don't deserve it. A colleague of mine recently told me about this new book called Brave Shift, 30 Mindset Changes to Transform Your Life. It's written by a woman named Michelle Carrer. Carrer says the one thing most people forget when they set a goal is to attach a reason to it. Having that reason is big, because when you don't want to do something that's necessary to reach your goal, you can go back to your reason to find the motivation you need. 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I'm Dr. Sanjay Gupta, helping you live a better life.
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6: Something like, come on, Sabes. Come on, Ned. You mean, what's going on? So basically, what happened was there was an early Cactus League game that year, and AJ ball came up, hit him in the privates, right? He goes down in a heap, and he's laying there at home plate. Stan Conti comes.

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2: 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Giants playing, you know, the best ball we've seen, and the Dodgers' couple losses. Give us your thoughts on what you've seen.
3: Well, it's part of the game. There's ups and downs to it all, you know. And a lot of times, and you could never do this as a GM, but a lot of times people try to make early judgments and early decisions on what's going to happen and act like they can predict the future. Giants, as of what, 5 days ago, everybody was singing the blues and thinking that they had no chance. And, you know, how long is this season going to be? But, you know, they've turned it around a bit. And I think at the bottom line is, and you've got a young manager, so that's going to have to play itself out. But got great talent. Your best players have got to be your best players. And if you look at the batting, the averages and the slugging and the production of some of the infielders that are making 25, 30 mil a year, you got to get that right. I don't care if you're Dusty or your Boats or your Joe Torre or Tony La Russa or anybody. 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
4: Ned, what's a bigger shock to you as we talk about best players not playing like their best players? Is it the fact that the Giants offense, when it was looking bad, looked as poor as it did with Devers and Adames being the headliners of their slumps? Or is it the Dodgers having their own share of slumps right now between Shohei Ohtani, who did go deep last night to snap a really bad dry spell, and a lot of their top of the order also not producing lately?
3: Well, that's the same point. They've struggled of late. And their best players, and they've got more than anybody, their best players have got to be their best players. Shohei's off to, you know, the slowest start of his Dodger run. Mookie just came back. He's a huge part of their lineup. So it's going to take him a little while to really get back to, you know, get his swing in order and get everything going. You know, maybe came back as they saw the offense. He may have asked to come back a day or two early. Who knows? He's that kind of player. Who wants to participate? You've got Tucker, you know, 60 large a year, hitting 250-ish. So when those things happen, no matter who the team is, teams are going to struggle. And teams always look worse than they are when the offense is sluggish. That's just kind of common. The team doesn't play well. I don't like how the team looks. I don't like this. I don't like that. How's the offense? Well, the offense is the problem. I mean, that's universal. But your best players, they got to be your best players. There's a reason you're paying somebody $60 million a year. There's a reason you're paying people $25, $27, $30 million a year. They got to be the best. They can't be hitting 210, 220, 230, even 240, 250. There should be two guys in a lineup hitting 240 or less. Now every team's got five or six, it seems. But you got to get the best out of your best.
2: Ohtani had a home run last night that was just an amazing shot. I mean, I've been watching games there for so long, and he flicks it out opposite field. It goes to the 10th row. I mean, Ned, this guy, you're down there, and you're around the Dodgers a little bit more, and you have a good sense of them and probably read a lot about them. Tell us something about Ohtani we may not know, because, I mean, I know he's struggling. He's hit 240 or whatever, but that shot that he hit last night was opposite field, and he made it look really, really easy. Do you have an anecdote or a story or anything that you can share with us about Ohtani that would grow the Ohtani legend? Because he's special, man. He is so special.
3: Well, I don't know if I have a specific story for it. I can. What amazes me about him, and I had scouted him when he was a high school player, and made an overture to try and get him when I was still GMing. But you know, the custom is that he's going to play in Japan for a while, which he did professionally, and then obviously went to Anaheim and then came to LA. But the thing that surprises me, and you know, I'll take. I had a great.

0: great scout years ago who told me that he passed on Mickey Mantle because of Mickey Mantle's knees. This goes way back, obviously. But as I saw Ohtani, I didn't know if he would hit because the pitching in Japan is not – when you can pitch, you can be playing against anybody, and you can see the quality of a pitcher. You can see their ability to hit different parts of the plate, to change speeds, to change eye levels. When you hit, you have to be able to really scout hitting, especially for a young player, at least in my opinion. You've got to see, obviously, some fundamentals as far as back control and knowing the strike zone and not being anxious and the being read situations. But sometimes guys will just rake against guys that really can't pitch, guys that are on their way to becoming accountants, right? So, you know, it's a tougher judgment for me until you see really good pitching to see how a hitter is going to develop when you're talking about somebody 16, 17, 18 years old. So I'll start with that he has been able to do what he's done offensively and be a dominant player is remarkable to me. That he does both is also remarkable to me because, you know, they talk about Babe Ruth. I looked it up one time. Babe Ruth maybe threw 30 or 40 innings lifetime when he was also hitting third in the lineup. He was a pitcher, just a pitcher. Then then they said, this guy can really hit. We're going to put him in the outfield. So his dualness was very, very limited, far less than Shohei. So nobody has really done what Shohei has done. But the thing that I marvel at more than those two things or anything else is he's in Los Angeles. He signs the biggest contract in the history of the sport at that time. And you know, deferred and all of that. But still the biggest in the history of the sport. And he comes to a market where nobody cares who finishes second. Whether it's the Academy Awards, whether it's whatever it is, you got to have a parade or you got to have the Oscar. Okay. This man has exceeded expectation. Nobody came in with more, and he has gone right past all of them. And yet his first month of the season, a little bit untypical of him. But as we say, you know, it's not a baseball month, it's a baseball season. What he's done in the first 2+ years, he has exceeded every expectation. If people would have wrote down 2 years ago, all right, you think he'll be a 50-50 player? People go, no way. I mean, nobody's ever done that. How's he going to do it?
1: Right.
0: And look. And then look at how he's pitched. You know, he's going to win the Cy Young. How many guys have won back-to-back-to-back MVPs or three unanimous MVPs, whatever he's got, and be like the leading candidate for the Cy Young Award? I know the guy in Pittsburgh is going to get a lot of votes too, but you know this guy sets goals that other people think about, and he sets them, and then he gets them, and that's kind of remarkable to me when you're playing against the best in the world.
2: Talking to Ned Coletti here on the UMA guest line, kind enough to join us. As a former general manager, when you had off seasons with a managerial change, what was important for you to nail down with a new face in the organization to try to get on the same page before opening day came around and the games counted for real?
0: Oh, that is a great question. It really comes down to, I think, your conversations before the season starts. I hired Joe Torre, who was obviously very, very accomplished. I hired him. He got hired on a Monday. On Friday, I flew to New York, and I spent Friday, Saturday, Sunday with him. Not 72 hours straight, but meals, walks, conversations to really get to know how somebody thinks. And not just where it's always a Q&A and, you know, you're looking for a reaction. Just to spend time with people because it's a season is so tough and it's got so much going on. Yeah, you talk to the manager. I'm sure Buster talks to his manager all the time. But in the season, it's tough to adapt. It's tough to really adapt your thought process. It's almost whatever you go in with, that's what you're going to have as far as your own individual thought process. So I think that it's imperative that you, before you get started, and spring training is still spring training. That's not the regular season. Before you get to the regular season, your conversations should cover just about everything you're going to need to know and discuss. And it's not just one-sided. It's not just about the general manager learning about the manager. It's about the manager learning about the general manager and also learning about the staffs and the people involved. I think it's very, very important. Analytics, big part of the game. All those things are big parts of the game. But to me, and maybe it's too old school for some people, to me it's always about the people. How do you think? How do you prepare? How do you sacrifice? How do you deal with adversity? How do you deal with success? How do you deal with different cultures, different personalities with the people you're going to lead? And to know all that and to talk all that through and to really have a good sense as to where people come from, I think it's what makes any organization, not just baseball, not just sport, successful. I think a lot of our success in San Francisco with Saves and I was really based on that. We talked so much, probably talked 365 days a year for over a decade. And some days we'd take walks after being on the road. The game ends at 11 o'clock. Sometimes we walked till 4 or 5 in the morning. And sometimes you'd walk for an hour with nobody saying anything. And it wasn't uncomfortable because of silence. It gave us a chance to think and to think differently and to run ideas off of two people that were passionate about what they did, educated with the experiences that they had, and relentless in their pursuit of excellence. So without conversation, it don't happen.
2: Ned, this was so awesome. Thank you so much for coming by. We'll have to do it again. And Giants-Dodgers has given us a lot of joy so far in this series. So let's see what happens in these final two. But thanks for joining us on These Sports Later. It was a real treat.
0: Always a pleasure, gentlemen. Thanks for having me on.
1: Thanks, Ned. Appreciate you.
2: Ned Coletti on These Sports Later. All right, we are way overdue to make up some spots. So without further ado, Papa and Silver with Krug on These Sports Later.
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17: When it comes to the myriad reasons people don't get enough exercise, psychologist Diana Hill has heard them all. 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She told us that she encourages people she works with to shift from an either-or mindset to a both-and mindset. Hill herself uses time at her son's baseball game to walk around the field cheering him on, instead of sitting on the sidelines. She also recommends setting up your space at home, at work, in the car to facilitate movement. So every night before I go to bed, I lay out my workout clothes next to my bathroom sink, so they are waiting there for me as a good reminder. I'm Dr. Sanjay Gupta, helping you live a better life.
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2: Richie joins us on the UMA guest line. Rich, me and Derek were feeling for you. We texted each other immediately, yeah. Dude, after the walk-off the other night. I was like, dude, I felt like we got punched in the gut. Then you got to go on air and talk about that thing, man. How's it going?
0: Oh, man. Well, you know, you think at this point a year, like with doing this every week, you know, it would get a little easier as it went on. It's not getting any easier.
20: No, it's not.
0: And I don't know if you guys, I guess kind of the epitome, I guess, of that walk-off the other night was, you know, just how it ended on air with Dwayne.
20: Yeah.
0: Just saying, yeah, I got nothing for you, you know. Trying to lose 5-3, you know. So it was a tough series to to cover. I don't want to say it was tough to watch because that game they lost in extras, they couldn't have played any better for 8 innings.
2: Yeah.
0: And then yesterday's, you know, third loss, the sweep was just kind of
2: ho-hum.
0: Just felt like a little inconsequential. Like, yeah. It just felt like, oh, okay, you know, getaway day, we lost, you know. So it hasn't been easy, but, you know, you try and keep your positive spin on things.
20: Well, Richie, I mean, we're 50 games into the season right now, and they're 10 games below .500, not what anybody envisioned. Is there one thing in particular that has you the most disappointed?
0: The inconsistency. I mean, you know, I think now we see a little bit more of the consistency from,
15: you know, Devers and Adames the last, let's just say Devers from the last road trip and Adames starting this road trip. You know, you've seen a little consistency there, but then you go through the rest of the lineup and it's like, they're really, you know, Luis Arraez, he's an outlier. We won't even bring him in to the conversation because he's been playing fantastic. But, you know, otherwise it's just been a lot of inconsistencies. And, you know, I think we've seen it where, you know, in Sacramento, they go out and score a bunch of runs. And then the next day it's like, okay, they got like two, you know, like, so I think it's the level of inconsistency of the offense. And my second thing would probably be, I guess the same thing with the bullpen, the inconsistencies and the not knowing, you know, any roles really out there right now. I think that's tough for pitchers to do. And we've had this talk before about, like, you know, and I don't want to say they've announced it's a bullpen by committee because they haven't, but it's a lot easier for players to perform their job when they kind of know what, you know, what role they might be in. And I think in that bullpen kind of right now, it's a little in flux because nobody's really stepped up and kind of said, hey, I'm the closer. I want the ball in the ninth inning. I know Killian's done a pretty decent job, but, you know, the other night didn't work out too well in the walk-off. But, yeah, those are my two things right now that I'm noticing.
21: Talking to Rich Aurelia on the UMA guest line. You're right that they haven't, like, outright said closer by committee, and that was something I asked you. Does that ever work? I asked you that last week. We asked Sergio Roma that the other day, too, and we kind of all laughed at that. But it's usually, like, it's okay to me that you create a closer or that you develop a closer. I actually think that's the smart way to go about it. I just didn't like that they ran into a situation at the end of last season where they got rid of some players and then Rodriguez got hurt. And my fear is that they're banking on him being the guy next year. And so they were kind of holding off and maybe we can get by without him. And if he doesn't, I mean, he's got 1 year proven, right, of all-star play, but he's not done it for a long enough time to feel like all the eggs are in that basket. So when I think about the bullpen now, and you hear Buster this morning on KNBR, he said, look, we're 20 and 30. We've got to try everything. Not just going to name one, but it's got to be everything. When a team is going the way they are, do you need a pointed direction? Do you just throw crap at the wall? What's the situation, or what would be your thought on how a player could handle this right now and what kind of leadership they need?
15: I don't know if you just keep throwing stuff at the wall. I know it's a frustrating situation for everyone involved. I mean, ownership, Buster, Zach, Tony, the players, the fans, it's frustrating for everybody. You know, but I don't know if just keep throwing stuff at the wall is a way to do it. I would, you know, at the point where they are right now, maybe it's a sense of like, maybe you have to kind of give some roles and let people grow into those roles, especially if you're not going to really compete this year. Right. I mean, maybe you could build somebody into an eighth inning guy. And you know, I look at it this way, like Keaton Wynn, he's been pretty solid, but I don't know when he's coming in a game. You know, I don't know if he's coming in up to, down to, you know, tie game or whatever. And, you know, so maybe at that point, maybe it's time to start developing some roles for some of these guys who you foresee being here for a decent amount of time. And I know you brought up Randy Rodriguez, you know, again, had a great, great first half last year. Now, after the All-Star game, you know, who knows if it was injury related, but he didn't get off to a great start after the game. So then you wonder too, like, is it a matter of people not knowing him, why he was successful, or is it a matter of the stuff is just that good and he just got injured? So you have that question to answer also. And then, you know, you don't really have anything to pipeline, I don't think, coming up as far as a, you know, proven closer, I guess.
21: Duvall was that guy.
15: So, yeah. You know? There's a lot of questions, man, to be answered. And, you know, I knew I was coming on with you guys today, so I just started, like, brainstorming today a little bit. So I'm like, okay, we're almost a third through the season, right? And you're 20 and 30. So can you go 30 and 20 in the next 50? Because if you can do that, then you get back to 500. Then you have 62 games to play with. Right. If you think you can compete for a wild card, which I mean, I think that was everybody's goal this year anyway, was to compete for a wild card, because it seems like almost every team makes the playoffs now. you know, what can you do in those 62 games? If you can go 30-20 and then you got 62 left, what can you do with those 62 games? And that's me on the, that's me being the optimistic side, right? And then I go to my pessimistic side and I'm just like, man, I don't know. I don't know if I see it day in and day out, if they're going to have, you know, the consistency out of rotation or the consistency out of the lineup. And maybe it's time to start, you know, developing some guys in that bullpen, and, you know, maybe it's time to give some other guys a chance or some, I don't know. I don't know what the answer is. And I know that probably kills, Buster, because, man, I know he's taking a little heat, and, you know, everybody remembers him as, you know, the player, Buster Posey. Well, when you're doing that, you have command of what you're doing, right? You're in control of what you do out on the field. And, you know, guy's going to be a Hall of Famer possibly as soon as next year. But when you're in charge of the whole organization and you really don't have command of what players are doing on the field or how they're performing, that's frustrating. And knowing Buster a little bit and the competitor he is, I know it's got to be super frustrating for him.
20: Talking to Rich Aurelia on the UMA guest line. Yeah, Buster Posey was on with the morning show today and addressed the inconsistencies with Bryce Eldridge, you know, not in the lineup every day. And he said we need to find a good runway for him. At this point, Richie, though, if he's not going to play every day, do you see a benefit to Eldridge staying up here? Like, Buster kind of left the door open for maybe him being sent down again. Is there a way to develop a player if he doesn't play every day? Is it good for him to be around the ball club and be around the coaches, or does this not make a whole lot of sense?
15: At this particular time, I can't really figure it out, because if I'm everything I hear and meeting him in spring training, he seems like a very mature 21-year-old. And listen, he's saying all the right things and he's doing all the right things, which is great, because a lot of times with this new age player, you know, sometimes they just run at the mouth but he's saying all the right things. I mean, you could sit on the bench and talk to whoever you want. You can talk to the pitchers about how they're approaching hitters, or you could talk to the hitters about what they're doing against certain pitchers, but there's nothing that could replicate playing and getting reps. And we know he was playing every day at AAA, and we know he was doing well. And he got up here and it's been kind of sporadic for him. And that's got to be difficult, because I was saying on the air the other day, I mean, when he's struggling, and, you know, Bryce Eldridge, right? He's the big power threat. He's the big prospect. He's the next can't miss guy. Well, when you're struggling and hitting below 100 and you're not playing consistently, I don't think he, as a young player, he can't be that guy, because he's probably just trying to stay in the lineup and get hits. You know what I mean? So he's probably just, oh, I got to get a base hit today. I got to get a base hit. Instead of what we saw yesterday, where he got to a 3-1 count, a hitter's count, and he let it fly, right? And he hit that hardest hit ball they've had all year off the center field wall for a double. So I think it's hard for him, with what he's been given up here, to be the player that I think we all think he's going to be. So there's going to have to come a time where, you know, if you're hearing we're going to do what's best for him, what's best for him, well, sometimes what's best for him is to send him down and get him to play. He might not get any better up here just watching.
21: Talking to Rich Aurelia on the UMA guest line, does he remind you, I know he's left-handed, does he remind you of Richie Sexton at all?
15: I mean, size-wise, he does. You know, the big sexy.
21: Yeah, the big sexy, Rich Sexton, dude. I like that guy, man. He was in Arizona for a while, in Milwaukee, too, yeah.
15: Yeah, I'll tell you what, if Bryce Eldridge could have the career that guy has, Giants fans should take it.
21: We'd love, he had 300 homers. Yeah, he'd be sick.
15: I mean, yeah, and he was pretty good at first base. I mean, but when I watch him swing, and I've said this since last year, was the first time I watched him swing, I mean, he literally is a tall Bryce Harper with his swing. The stance is kind of the same, and the swing's kind of the same. But, you know, who knows? I mean, we don't know what we're going to get yet out of Bryce Eldridge. So, I mean, it's a wait and see. And, you know, I'd say, you know, what was Embiid? What did Embiid say? Trust the process?
21: Trust the process. Trust the process, yeah.
15: But I don't know what the process is right now. Yeah.
21: That's the problem.
15: You know?
21: Right.
20: Talking to Rich Aurelia on the UMA guest line, Trevor McDonald's going to make his fourth start tomorrow, and it's a big question about what's his role going to be once Logan Webb returns. And Mike Kruko was on the morning show earlier this week saying maybe go to a six-man rotation, maybe do something with Tyler Mahle at this point. What do you make of Trevor McDonald and his role in this team going forward?
15: I mean, I think he has to be in rotation. He's earned it. He's, you know, at least comparatively, right? Compared to the other guys.
21: Right.
15: He's earned it. And I like what I see. I say he reminds me of like a Billy Swift back in the day. Big sinker, little sweeper, yeah. Keeps the ball down a lot. And I'll tell you what, I think his breaking ball is better than I thought it was watching his last start. He gets a lot of movement out of that sweeper. So I think in the run of the next however many days, this is going to be 10. I think Logan has a rehab tomorrow, I think in Sacramento or today. And he would be scheduled to pitch again on Wednesday next week. And Molly would be scheduled to pitch on Tuesday. So I think if anything, next Tuesday's Molly start would be telltale on what's going to happen. And again, he hasn't been very consistent this year, and Trevor McDonald has. So I think in that part of my mind, I'm like, well, he's earned it, and he should be given that opportunity.
21: Just last one, did you hear Buster this morning with Murph and Marcus?
15: I did not. It's probably one of the few mornings that I did not listen when I was driving my daughter to school.
21: Oh, good, man. It was interesting stuff because there was maybe some sensitivity there. I thought Murph asked pointed questions. I'd let you pass your own judgment on it, but there's a lot of really good stuff out there and interesting answers from Buster in that interview. He also, when it came to Bryce, just kind of said day-to-day on the evaluation, day-to-day. And so Marcus said, is there a chance he could go back to Sacramento? Mm-hmm. And he just said, again, day-to-day. And I kind of take that as like maybe that's something we could see in the next day or so. Maybe that's what's best for him, is they're trying to find the right pathway for him. Would it surprise you if they sent him back down without the extended look at regular playing time?
15: No, it wouldn't, because they're caught right now, you know, with guys, right? Like, yeah. You got Casey Schmitz hitting, so you can't move him out of the lineup. You're trying him in left field. You know, Devers is at first and he's hitting now. So your options are limited. And, you know, to me, it was strange yesterday, because I felt like the day before, I forget what day it was, but like, they didn't play Bryce and they played Brennan and Gilbert in the outfield. And I basically was like, well, I feel like one of those guys could have not played, right? And put Eldridge in there.
21: Right.
15: Especially after it had to be the second game, especially after he had two hits the first game. But I don't know. I don't know the rhyme or reason. I don't think the lineup is coming from Buster. I'm pretty sure about that.
21: Bag said he didn't think so either. He said he thought, Baggerly told us he thought that it was like his influence was felt, but he doesn't, like, he gets to his input, but he's not drawing the lineup himself.
15: Yeah, so you get to that fine line with a guy like Bryce Eldridge where, you know, if you let him play and he falls on his face, okay, then what did that accomplish? But if you sit him here and he doesn't play and he's not getting consistent playing time, then what does that accomplish? Right? So you're kind of between a rock and a hard place with this decision. And it's all because of the fact that, you know, their roster is kind of loaded down with what he does, first base and DH, right? So they're kind of caught right now. It wouldn't surprise me if, you know, he wasn't here this weekend or early next week. It wouldn't surprise me at all. So, you know, when you didn't get a definitive no out of Buster, right? So that means anything can happen.
21: Richard, really the voice you hear on the UMA guest line. Are you working this weekend at all? You get any games?
15: I am not. I'm not back you. In until like June 18th or something. So,
21: oh, man. All right.
15: I'll be watching the Foo Fighters on Saturday night.
21: Oh, nice. Bottle Rock, so. Hell yeah, dude. Enjoy that, man. Enjoy Bottle Rock. Enjoy getting after it this weekend. Memorial Day weekend should be a fun one. Good weather. Fighting some food.
15: Dude, I don't know how much at my age I can get after it anymore.
21: Oh, I was talking to us, dude. Sorry, I forgot you were still here. Richard, really, yeah, we talk to him every week. Rich, you have a great weekend, bro. We'll talk to you next week. Thanks,
15: all
21: Rich.
15: All right, guys. Talk to you later, man.
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41: Just horrible news, but I don't know. I never knew Kyle very well. I'd see him in passing, but what a hell of a driver. You know, someone that was probably one of the most fierce competitors, I think, on the planet. And what I actually loved about him so much was just his rawness, you know, whatever he thought was coming out. So, I still can't believe it.
42: Legends of the sport like three-time Indianapolis 500 winner Johnny Rutherford also offered up thoughts on the unthinkable loss of Kyle Busch.
43: He was exceptional. He had a great record in NASCAR, and it's You know, I remember watching a couple of the last NASCAR races, and it was said that he was not feeling well. Well, then all of a sudden it happened, you know, and it's a shame. You know, we miss great drivers like that, and just time marches on.
42: Mario Andretti is one of two race car drivers in history to have won both the Indy 500 and Daytona 500. He also weighed in on the motorsports world, losing a champion like Busch.
43: Well, his legacy will live forever. Obviously, the record that established in the sport, yeah, for sure. I mean, again, that's unquestionable. It's just that he has so much more to give, that's all.
42: What Busch did give the motorsports world was noticed by two-time Indy 500 champion Joseph Newgarden when he was given a chance to reflect on the loss of a former driver.
0: I always love watching people that have just a huge skill set and tenacity for a craft. And, you know, when you look at Kyle, Kyle was just one of those unique individuals that was phenomenal at what he did. And I just admire that about people. I really do. And I've always been curious about what makes that work. You know, I don't think every situation is the same. He had his own unique skill sets that worked for him. But he was by far one of the best. There's no doubt. So, like I said, just a sad day for motorsport that lost one of the best. But my empathy, my feelings are towards his family for sure, and I hope that, you know, their community can rally around the kids. That's what's going to matter at the end of the day.
42: And finally, IMS track president Doug Bowles expressed condolences as well for everything Kyle Busch brought to the table as one of NASCAR's best.
1: He was unbelievable here, right? People often talk about how sometimes their racing is tough on NASCAR here. Part of it is because Kyle, when he was winning, was just so good. This track suited him. He's very technical. And we started talking over the last few years about him trying to run the 500, and I know how much he wanted to do that. We lost a motorsport champion. More importantly, we lost somebody who engaged people. Whether you loved him or you hated him, you came out to root for or against him, and he embraced that. And we need more personalities like that to make our sport better, and that's one of the things I really appreciated. And he just embraced who he was and shared all that emotion on his sleeve.
42: Again, just a terrible loss for the racing community with 41-year-old Kyle Busch passing away earlier this week. It has sent shockwaves not only here in Indianapolis but in Charlotte as well. When we come back to the Indianapolis Motor Speedway, you'll hear from NASCAR CEO Steve O'Donnell on the passing of Kyle Busch, as well as a moving tribute produced by the sport to recognize the legend that we've lost as the greatest day in motorsports.
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0: to the Indianapolis Motor Speedway and the greatest day in motorsports as we get you set for 1,100 miles of racing in Indianapolis and Charlotte. Currently watching the Purdue All-American Marching Band perform here on the front straightaway along with the Gordon Pipers. A lot of folks pouring into the speedway here, set for the 110th running of the Indianapolis 500. Later in the show, you'll hear from one driver attempting to make history today as the first woman to race in both events. And we'll also dive into the storylines of who is expected to contend for race wins today. And we'll tell you about one driver in Indy who is walking around on crutches, but still expects to be a factor. But first, more on the stunning passing of Kyle Busch. Yesterday, an emotional and silent garage area. Watched the car Busch piloted for Richard Childress Racing the last few years be unloaded at Charlotte Motor Speedway in a cruel twist of fate. That same organization was tasked with picking up the pieces 25 years ago and racing on after the tragic loss of Dale Earnhardt. NASCAR O'Reilly Auto Parts Series veteran Austin Hill will pilot that car this weekend. The number 8 has been changed to 33, and RCR announced that number will be reserved for young Brexton Busch, Kyle's 11-year-old son, who is very much on his way towards a potential NASCAR career. Earlier this weekend, NASCAR CEO Steve O'Donnell had the opportunity to address the media in Charlotte and try to put into perspective what the sport lost in Kyle Busch.
1: And to me, Kyle Busch just defines what it means to be a racer in NASCAR. Everything about it, the fire, the greatness, the heart that sometimes you rarely saw. The sport was truly lucky to have him. And I believe I can speak for everybody in the sport. And I'll just say this for me personally, the family reunions week to week are just not going to be the same without him. But we're going to do our damn best to continue his legacy and support his family.
0: Race fans in Charlotte can expect many tributes to the Las Vegas product Kyle Busch, who leaves behind a wife and two kids. This weekend at CMS was already scheduled to be an emotionally charged one, with Memorial Day tributes planned as well. O'Donnell shed light on how NASCAR hopes to delicately honor both those lost serving our country and one of their own racing heroes.
1: This weekend is always one you don't necessarily look forward to for what happened, right? But you look forward to me personally, how proud I am of the industry, of the partnership we have with the military, what our industry does to come together to honor those who've served either in the past or who are currently serving. And so, you know, making sure that we properly show the respect to Kyle and what he meant. You know, there's a lot of his values in terms of racing and what he stood for that match in with what we want to honor this weekend as well. So I'm confident in the track and our team and the industry that they'll come together and do both properly and showcase the sport for what it is. It's one that we believe everyone in America should be proud of if they would spend some time thinking about who's in this sport, who our drivers are, what they represent, not necessarily just on the track but off the track. They're people you want to admire, people you want to be around, and we need to put the focus back on them and showcase this great sport.
0: Certainly a lot of heavy hearts in Charlotte. We send our condolences to everyone there after the passing of Kyle Busch. Obviously a lot of Memorial Day tributes as well planned here at the Indianapolis Motor Speedway with the playing of taps. Already seen servicemen and women being recognized all over the facility here as we get you set for the 110th running of the Indianapolis 500. When we come back to the greatest day in motorsports, we will do our best to delicately change gears and turn our attention to the racing at hand today. As difficult as it may be, knowing the type of ferocious competitor Kyle Busch was, I think he'd probably want it that way. But before we head to break, we want to share a touching tribute produced and shared by NASCAR earlier this weekend as the racing world says goodbye to one of the most naturally gifted and accomplished drivers of all time, Kyle Busch.
2: Kyle Busch was a generational talent who rose to become a two-time NASCAR Cup Series champion and one of the sport's greatest and fiercest drivers. Across 22 full-time seasons in NASCAR's top division, Busch won the 2015 and 2019 Cup Series titles and 63 races, ninth on the all-time series wins list.
3: Kyle Busch has been legendary today.
2: His numbers across the other two National NASCAR Series were record-setting, with 102 victories in the O'Reilly Auto Parts Series and 69 wins in the Craftsman Truck Series. Busch was a proudly polarizing figure among fans, intensely popular with his adoring supporters, and booed loudly by his detractors.
3: If you don't like that kind of racing, don't even watch.
2: He entered the sport as a brash teenager with the nickname Trub, as the younger brother to Hall of Famer Kurt Busch. But the moniker Rowdy, a nod to one of the main characters in Days of Thunder and to his aggressive style, is what stuck with him. A Las Vegas native, Kyle Busch followed many of the same steps that his brother did in accelerating up the racing ladder. Family go-karts on makeshift tracks and cul-de-sacs and parking lots. Then Legends cars at the Vegas Bullring, before a move to full-bodied late model competition.
4: For us young drivers, we're thrown into the biggest series in all of racing. Sooner or later, you're going to have to get thrown in, so why not it be sooner than later?
2: Busch drove for three Hall of Fame Cup team owners, getting his start in the series with Hendrick Motorsports as a heralded rookie in 2005. He joined Joe Gibbs Racing in 2008, establishing a long-running partnership that made him the face of Toyota's NASCAR endeavors. He spent the final stages of his career with Richard Childress, arriving in 2023 and taking the reins of the number 8 Chevrolet. Behind the wheel, Busch was an electric, daring performer with a fiery personality that thrilled fans and crushed competitors. His trademark winning celebration, a showman's bow, served as a tribute to his roots as a Las Vegas native, but also a flourish, like a magician appearing from the smoke of another triumphant burnout. Busch's sharp wit and competitive spirit sparked a deep emotional connection with race fans of every age, creating the proud and loyal Rowdy Nation.
3: Give love you some Rowdy, let me hear you go, boom!
2: Busch's death from a severe illness was sudden, coming just 6 days after what turned out to be his final victory, a Truck Series race at Dover.
4: Take whatever you can get, man. You never know when the last one's going to be, so cherish them all, trust me.
2: He is survived by his parents and his wife, Samantha, and two children, 11-year-old son, Brexton, and 4-year-old daughter, Lennox. In recent years, Busch's great mission was guiding Brexton's blossoming racing career, coaching his son in the family business at racetracks across America. Kyle Busch was unmatched in the record books and unrivaled on the track. One of the best to ever drive a stock car. He was 41 years old.
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0: Welcome back to the Indianapolis Motor Speedway, the greatest day in motorsports. We are getting closer to pre-race coverage of today's 110th running of the Indianapolis 500 on the IndyCar Radio Network, powered by Only Bulls. That comes your way at 11 a.m. Eastern, as the voice of the 500, Mark Janes, is standing by to call another thrilling edition of the greatest spectacle in racing. And don't miss my colleagues from the Performance Racing Network at 5 p.m. tonight from Charlotte, as Brad Gilley and Alex Hayden will be on the call of one of NASCAR's crown jewel events, the Coca-Cola 600. Of course, when you talk racing on Memorial Day weekend and the 1,100 miles ahead for the stars of IndyCar and NASCAR, one of the most notable storylines year in, year out is the brave and maybe slightly crazy drivers over the years who have attempted to run both in the same day. Of course, we call it the double. The late John Andretti was the first to do it in 1994. Robbie Gordon tried his hand at both races in 1997, the first of five doubles for the versatile California driver. The most successful to ever do it, no doubt, Columbus, Indiana's Tony Stewart, who raced in Indy and Charlotte in 1999, and again in 2001, where he posted impressive results, finishing sixth in the 500 and third later that night in the 600. Kurt Busch ran the double in 2014, and most recently Kyle Larson made a double attempt in 2024. Of course, the rain didn't allow him to race in Charlotte, but he did pull it off last year, racing in both events despite accidents in both races, ending his high hopes. Today, 45-year-old Catherine Legg from England will attempt to race in both events, piloting a car for HMD Motorsports and AJ Foyt Racing in Indianapolis and the Live Fast Motorsports team in Charlotte. The announcement of Legg's double attempt came remarkably late, as the NASCAR end of the 1,100-mile plan wasn't finalized until just 2 weeks ago in Watkins Glen. With a quick turnaround, Legg admitted she hasn't had much time to do any extra training outside of her normal routine, but she and the folks around her have a plan as she tackles one of the most physically daunting challenges in all of motorsports.
11: I have spoken to a few people about what I should be hydrating with in regards to like electrolytes and IVs and things like that. So I'm going to do an IV when I finish the 500 on the plane on the way to the 600. I might need one after the 600. I don't know. I hope I don't collapse. And my biggest concern is how to get enough calories, because it's probably 2,500 calories just doing Indy, maybe more, and then it's another 3,000 calories plus in Charlotte, which is a lot of energy that you're expending that you need to put back in. So I have Jim Leo, who's given me a bunch of gels and bars and stuff like that that I can eat. I'm going to have to try and force myself to eat on the plane, because once you get out of a race car after 500 miles, you don't want to eat. You feel sick. It's hot. It's brutal. And you don't want to mess your stomach up. So I'm thinking, can I eat in the car in the 500? And Judy actually just told me that Tony did, but then he got protein bar all over his gloves, and so that didn't work out so well for him. So we were thinking maybe baby food. When I did Iron Man a few years ago, I did like sweet potato mashed up in a bag. Almost like baby food, so that's what kind of gave us that idea. It's got to be something that doesn't mess your stomach up. So there's like a lot of thought into the actual day, and I've been trying things throughout this week, but with regards to fitness and what have you, I've actually I've not done too much the last couple of weeks because we've been so busy. So I'm hoping that me training year-round is going to carry me through.
0: Legg also admitted that thanks to travel woes and a crunch on time, she hasn't been able to get everything out of the experience so far. But the versatile driver has rolled with the punches when it comes to the adversity she and her two teams have dealt with so far.
11: It's been a little bit hectic with all the travel woes, honestly. Like, I wanted to sit down and watch last year's 600 and last year's 500 and try and like switch between the two and get my head in the game and spend time with my engineers. I haven't had that luxury, so it feels like we're on a back foot a little bit. In all honesty, it's not that much to do in Charlotte. I would have loved to the opportunity to go over there and drive the sim again in preparation. Unfortunately, again, with travel and everything else, that didn't happen. So We will do our best, and I don't know when I'm going to get the chance now because we've got a pretty packed schedule, but figure it out. It's either that or sleeping. It's preparation or sleep, and so there's got to be a compromise there somewhere.

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0: Motor Speedway as race fans continue to pile in and start to fill the grandstands. A lot of folks walking up and down pit lane. All 33 cars are sitting in their pit box later. They'll be moved to the front straightaway for the familiar 11 rows of three. Of course, Alex Palou, your pole sitter. What hasn't this guy done? Four of the last five championships. He won this race a year ago. He is the current IndyCar Series points leader and no doubt the favorite. Later in the show, we'll preview tonight's Coca-Cola 600 as the Heavy Hearts in Charlotte attempt to race after the unimaginable loss of Kyle Busch earlier this week. Here in Indianapolis, though, we are getting set for 200 laps and 500 miles in the annual greatest spectacle in racing, the Indianapolis 500. One of the biggest storylines this week surrounds Alexander Rossi, who 10 years ago pulled off one of the all-time great upsets in 500 history as he coasted across the start-finish line as a rookie to win the 100th edition of the Indy 500. 10 years later, Rossi is still searching for that elusive second Indy win. In qualifying last weekend, Rossi posted the second-best four-lap average, and today he'll start in the middle of row number one. However, just hours after qualifying during the Monday practice session, he'd be involved in a nasty practice crash that saw his car spin in turn two, slam the safer barriers, and then get hit a second time by a spinning Pato O'Ward. Both drivers emerged from their badly damaged vehicles in the accident that also saw Romain Grosjean and Connor Daly sustain damage to their cars, but Rossi would limp his way to a safety vehicle. Alexander would be taken to a nearby hospital where he underwent successful outpatient procedures to repair minor injuries to a finger on his left hand and his right ankle. Thursday, he was cleared by IndyCar medical director Dr. Julia Visor, and Rossi was excited to tell anyone who would listen that he was going to race despite needing crutches to get around IMS.
1: I am cleared to race. I will have to be on crutches because it's a non-weight-bearing injury, but fortunately to drive a race car, you don't have to bear weight.

0: Range of motion's good. Pain is minimal. Swelling, as you can see, I fit into my race boot, so I'm good to go.
1: Pretty impressive. Alexander Rossi going to be racing hurt today in the Indianapolis 500. Now, despite both Rossi and Pato O'Ward going to backup cars today, by rule, they will keep their second and sixth place starting positions in the 33-car field. History has shown that backup cars tend not to be as competitive as their primary cars used all week in practice and qualifying. But Rossi doesn't seem concerned about his machine still having the pace needed to win.
0: No. You know, as I said, this is the car that we've used here at the Speedway many times before. All through this month, you know, we switch from race running to qual sims. That requires a whole myriad of changes in order to accomplish that. And every time you roll out, the car's right in the window. So if this was all new components and a different chassis and all that sort of thing, maybe you'd start to question it a little bit. But this was truly going to be our race car until some other things shifted. So this was built all off season in preparation for this month to be my race car anyways.
1: It's going to be a fascinating story. On carb day a couple days ago, Rossi actually had to hop on one foot just to get in his race car. We've seen drivers race hurt and win the Indianapolis 500. Famously, Buddy Lazier in the 90s had broken back in multiple places, and he raced the victory lane. So again, tip of the cap to Alexander Rossi, who is going to give it a go. And why wouldn't you when you start in the middle of row number one? The only guy that was faster than Rossi in qualifying, well, he's the betting favorite today in Indianapolis. That is no doubt the defending winner and pole sitter, Alex Palou from Barcelona, Spain. Palou has absolutely dominated the NTT IndyCar Series, winning four of the last five championships. He enters this weekend as the IndyCar Series points leader. And with all of that comes a ton of pressure, as most think Palou could become the seventh driver in Indy history to win back-to-back 500s today. If Palou is feeling any of that pressure, though, he's sure as heck not showing it.
2: Not really. I just feel like we always have that pressure to win. Like, that's why they pay us. They pay us to win, and not to win once, and then that's it. They pay us to do it continuously. So, I think I'm hungrier than ever just because I know what it comes with it once you win the Indy 500 and what it means. But I don't feel more or less pressure. Not because I won once. Now I'm like, well, I don't need another one. It's more the opposite of, like, I really want to go back to back. So, yeah, I know we have everything. We have, obviously, a really, really fast car. So hopefully we can have a good race and get there.
1: It is a scary proposition, no doubt, having Alex Palou starting at the front of the field. I've kind of just thrown my hands up in the air and said maybe this guy's an alien, because what he has done across the IndyCar circuit over the last 5 years has just been remarkable. But when you come to Indianapolis, there are still plenty of great stories throughout the field that are going to be looking to knock off Alex Palou. How about 51-year-old Elio Castroneves? He's the oldest driver in the field, and today he'll attempt to become Indy's first five-time winner of the 500 from the 14th place starting position. Fan favorite Connor Daly has been remarkably fast all week in practice and starts a career best eighth today, as there will be plenty of fans from nearby Noblesville, Indiana, just north of the city of Indianapolis, that will be pulling for Daly to become the first Indiana-born driver to win the 500 since Wilbur Shaw way back in 1940. There are also a couple heavy hitters that are going to have to pass a lot of cars today if they want to win. Kyle Kirkwood is one of IndyCar's newest stars. He won on the streets of Arlington, a brand new event earlier this year, and is second in points, but he's buried starting in the 25th position. And how about two-time winner Joseph Newgarden, who will attempt to win his third Indianapolis 500? He's going to have to do it from the 23rd starting position. Last year, Newgarden, in a bid to win three straight Indy 500s, had to start in the last row and could be very patient at the start of the race. He admitted, though, today he's going to have to get up on the wheel for the world's fastest flying start.
3: Yeah, it'll be different. I mean, you know, you can do that and you're on the last row. I'll just hang out in turn four where they get to turn one. I think that's actually a wise thing to do, but you can't do that sitting, you know, where we're at, 23rd. We're right in the middle of everything, so you have to go. We got to be racing and be heads up. You know, it's chaotic on the style of racing that we have now at Indy. I feel like people are you know, everyone's very confident in the way they drive and ambitious. So, you know, yeah, you could see it today for sure. It was the first day of the month. Everyone was like, oh, it's race day. So you just got to be, you know, you got to be heads up and, you know, I think trying to move forward at all points, never sitting back, and, you know, hope for the best.
1: I would keep an eye and an ear on Joseph Newgarden today. He looked very good on carb day practice, as did his teammate David Malukas. That is one other notable story to watch in the field today. Malukas starts on the outside of row number one in the third position. Malukas signed a deal in the offseason with mighty Team Penske, and he has been impressive in his first year with the team. And based on what I saw on carb day, I'll be honest with you, don't want to tip my hand, folks, but David Malukas might be my pick. He drives the Verizon machine that for so many years was piloted by Will Power. In fact, Power took that car to victory lane 8 years ago in the Indianapolis 500. Power made the offseason move to Andretti Global, but he has struggled a bit for speed this month as he will take the green flag from 19th. Other storylines include Connecticut driver Santino Ferrucci. He has high hopes this year as he'll start fifth in today's race. Ferrucci, the only driver in Indianapolis 500 history to finish in the top 10 in his first seven starts. It's an incredible feat, but Ferrucci isn't just eyeing an eighth top 10. He has his sights on sipping the milk in victory lane. And speaking of the yearly tradition, 25 of the 33 drivers selected a bottle of whole milk be presented to them in victory lane, many citing how good that thicker consistency looks in photos when it inevitably gets splashed around in victory lane. Seven drivers opted for 2% to be presented to them in victory lane if they win. That included all four drivers from Arrow McLaren, including the very popular Pato Award, as well as four-time champion Elio Castroneves. And just one driver, Romain Grosjean, is going for skim milk as the always health-conscious former Formula One driver will try to win today's race from 24th. Just about everyone requested that milk be ice cold as we renew one of my favorite traditions that was started by Indy winner Louis Meyer, who drank buttermilk in victory lane when he won the 500 back in 1936. When we return to the greatest day in motorsports, we will turn our attention from Indianapolis to Charlotte as Brad Gilley and Alex Hayden will join us to talk about tonight's running of the Coca-Cola 600 from the fabulous Charlotte Motor Speedway.
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1: Welcome back to the Indianapolis Motor Speedway, the racing capital of the world. Those cars that I mentioned that were sitting on pit lane for all the race fans to get a good view of, well, they have been moved onto the starting grid here at the front stretch of the Indianapolis Motor Speedway. In fact, I'm on a patio looking down at all the fans that are filling in here to the inside of pit lane. They're going to watch those crew members go to work. Always dangerous on pit lane. Something to keep in mind later today for the running of the Indianapolis 500. We always see drivers win and and lose down there on pit lane. And again, hopefully hoping for a safe day for all of the unsung heroes of IndyCar, those crew members that certainly risk their safety going over the wall. It is time to switch gears, though, and head south to Charlotte to get you ready for the Coca-Cola 600. It is the 13th race of the 2026 NASCAR season. The last five have been won by five different drivers representing five different teams. So NASCAR has found a very competitive sweet spot here as of late. So while Tyler Reddick flat out dominated the first month of the season, winning the first three races and certainly the big one, the Daytona 500, we have seen some new contenders start to emerge as guys like Chase Elliott have gone to victory lane twice already. He got it done at Martinsville and Texas Motor Speedway. Shane Van Gisbergen did, well, Shane Van Gisbergen things, winning in spectacular fashion at Watkins Glen just 2 weeks ago. And two new faces have added their names to the list of NASCAR winners as Ty Gibbs finally got that long-awaited first win. We were all wondering when that was going to happen. Well, he got it done in April in an impressive shootout with Ryan Blaney. It was Gibbs who took the victory lane at Bristol Motor Speedway. And before showing up at the Met Gala, yes, the Met Gala, NASCAR driver Carson Hocevar scored his first career win at Talladega that was accompanied by a celebration for the ages. Yes, he got out of his car, sat on the window, did some burnouts, even wrecked it, put it in the wall, but boy, the fans went absolutely crazy, and Carson Hocevar is quickly becoming one of the fan favorites in NASCAR. The sight tonight is Charlotte Motor Speedway. It's for the 67th time the annual Coca-Cola 600 is set to start in the day and end of the night in NASCAR's longest race. Let's welcome in two gentlemen who will call the action tonight on the Performance Racing Network, Brad Gilley and Alex Hayden. And gentlemen, I know it's been a challenging weekend for the entire sport in more ways than one, but as we focus on what's going to happen on track, I know, Brad, there will be a lot of eyes on the skies.
11: Thank you very much, Nick. And here at Charlotte Motor Speedway, we have had a bit of a wet weather weekend, and we hope that doesn't continue tonight for the Coca-Cola 600. Alex Hayden, the one good thing for the NASCAR Cup Series, they had a 45-minute practice session yesterday.
12: Yeah, and that was important because everybody was able to get out, get a feel for the racetrack. They did apply resin down in the corners here at Charlotte Motor Speedway for the weekend, so it was important for these teams to get a feel what their cars were going to do, find out what the grip level was, and Brad, all three lanes were very racy during that 45-minute practice session from the white line at the bottom all the way to the wall.
11: Yeah, we saw drivers, as you mentioned, running at the bottom. Austin Cindric was one of those drivers rim-riding way up in the Larson lane throughout practice. And everywhere in between, we saw a lot of racing going on between teammates like Denny Hamlin and Chase Briscoe, and really as much preparation as they could do for the Coca-Cola 600.
12: Yeah, they did, and they got a plenty of track time in. There were a few cars that really stood out when you looked at practice and the timing sheets. Erik Jones's car was outstanding. It was good on short run speed. It was good on longer run speed as well. Didn't seem like it dropped off. There's one big thing, though, as we were watching the lap times. Tire degradation may come into play on this because lap times over, say, a 40-lap run, if we go 40 consecutive green flag laps, lap times are going to slow down with the tire degradation to the tone of about a second and a half, maybe even two full seconds a lap. So that is going to have to play into the minds of the crew chiefs when it comes strategy time.
11: The uniqueness of the Coca-Cola 600, not only is it the longest race in terms of distance on the NASCAR schedule, it's also run in four 100-lap stages on this mile-and-a-half oval. To your point of tire degradation, they could run on Sunoco fuel for about 70 to 75 laps potentially, but if you just split those stages 50-50, that is where that tire wear is going to come into play in a big way. We didn't see anyone go 50 full laps yesterday.
12: No, we did not, and as much moisture as fallen here at Charlotte Motor Speedway over the weekend, there's been a lot of rubber put down. We did get some racing in with the NASCAR Rally Auto Parts Series yesterday. That put some rubber down on the racetrack, but more showers rolled through the area overnight. That means a green racetrack when it's time to go green flag racing for the Coca-Cola 600. So what are the track conditions going to be like? The strategy with the tires, the fuel strategy that comes into play, let alone 600 miles, the ultimate test of man and machine.
11: Yeah, we did see practice in Rick Ricky Stenhouse Jr. was the fastest in overall speed. Carson Hocevar, Michael McDowell, Ryan Blaney, and Corey Heim were the top five. That's how they practice. That is not how they're going to start here tonight.
12: No, qualifying was washed out in lieu of a 45-minute practice session, so they start by the rule book. Tyler Reddick and Ty Gibbs will be the front row. The rest of the top 10 starters for the Coca-Cola 600. Shane Van Gisbergen will start third, Michael McDowell fourth. Chase Briscoe will go fifth, and Ryan Blaney sixth. Chris Buescher will start seventh, Austin Cindric eighth, and Austin Dillon and A.J. Allmendinger start ninth and tenth.
11: Going to be a lot of fun. Performance Racing Network coverage for the Coca-Cola 600 starts at 5 o'clock Eastern Time from Charlotte Motor Speedway. And Nick Yeoman, I can tell you this, both Alex Hayden and myself are very excited to sit tight after this Greatest Day in Motorsports show and enjoy the Indy 500 with the IndyCar Radio Network. Hope you guys have a great broadcast. Alex and I look forward to doing the same. And Alex, we get the enjoyment of listening to Nick and Mark Janes and the rest of the team.
12: It's a great day, and it is indeed the greatest day in motorsports.
11: Thank you so much for tuning in. We'll talk to you tonight from Charlotte Motor Speedway at 5 o'clock Eastern Time, and look forward to enjoying the Indianapolis 500 with you. Thank you so much, Nick.
1: Yeah, thank you, Brad, and all the best to you and Alex and the entire team in Charlotte. Can't wait to be back with all of you in Nashville next weekend for the Cracker Barrel 400. Of course, the IndyCar will be up in Detroit, so both networks going to be plenty busy, and it certainly should go without saying that all of us in Indianapolis have had the NASCAR world in our thoughts, given the shocking news earlier this week involving Kyle Busch. But we look forward to tuning in for 600 miles of action from Charlotte tonight. That race suddenly feels wide open with qualifying being rained out. And as Alex and Brad touched on, who knows what kind of racetrack we'll see with all the rain that they have had in the area in the last 48 hours. But it should be a good one as Tyler Reddick leads the field to the green flag. Of course, you got some fantastic ceremonies planned as well. They'll stop that race at halfway to recognize the men and women that served our country with a moment of silence. And certainly there will be plenty of tributes to the late Kyle Busch. When we come back to the Greatest Day in Motorsports, we'll put the finishing touches on the show, give you one more update on the weather. Right now, it's looking good in Indianapolis. The Truck Series race going on right now in Charlotte as thousands have already begun pouring into the Indianapolis Motor Speedway. Pre-race coverage with Mark Janes and Zach Beach coming your way for the 110th Indianapolis 500 just around the corner as we roll on with the Greatest Day in Motorsports.
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1: scheduled to wave the green flag. Of course, Coach Kurt Cignetti going to drive the pace car for the undefeated, spectacular Indiana Hoosier football team that this guy that calls West Lafayette home was very, very excited to see. But Coach Cignetti having a good time. He's put in a lot of practice attempts. He's taking this very, very serious, and we're looking forward to see him lead the field to the green flag. Mark James and the entire crew are set to bring you the 110th running of the Indianapolis 500 as pre-race coverage comes your way at the top of the hour. Yours truly, really looking forward to making the trek out to turn number one to call the action today. There is not a better seat in the house. I might be a little biased, but when 11 rows of three come your way at the start of this race, it is enough to give you goosebumps. Later tonight, Brad Gilley and Alex Hayden will have PRN's coverage of the Coca-Cola 600 at Charlotte Motor Speedway as NASCAR's longest race takes place in North Carolina. Both networks, a reminder, will be back in action just 1 week from now as IndyCar heads up to the Motor City of Detroit for the Chevrolet Detroit Grand Prix. Can't wait to watch the IndyCars bounce around and tackle the unforgiving streets of Motown. That is a big weekend for Chevrolet and certainly a big weekend for Roger Penske. You've got that split pit lane. That race has always left us with something to talk about. Plenty of action and plenty of hurt feelings. As for NASCAR, they'll head to the Nashville Super Speedway where PRN will cover the high-speed honky-tonk of the Cracker Barrel 400 in Music City. The worlds of IndyCar and NASCAR already collided once this season as NASCAR and IndyCar shared the weekend in Phoenix that saw Joseph Newgarden win the IndyCar race and Ryan Blaney race to victory lane in NASCAR. The stars of stock car racing will also visit Indianapolis July 26th for the annual Brickyard 400. We'll have that for you on the IMS Radio Network. Bubba Wallace, the defending winner of that race, a tremendous race against Kyle Larson a year ago that saw Bubba pick up the win. Can't wait for that weekend. All right, we have come to the end of today's show. So what can we expect? First, let's talk about the weather. Right now here in Indianapolis, overcast skies, but the clouds are of the nice puffy white variety. Doesn't look like there's some rain in the area. We're going to keep our fingers crossed. Last check of the NASCAR Craftsman Truck Series race that's going on right now. Lane Riggs leads that thing, and the weather cooperating in Charlotte, so we will keep our fingers crossed. Here in Indianapolis, I know everyone has Alex Palou circled as the favorite, but this place has always had a way of offering up surprises. In fact, I watched last year's race, and before we even reached the halfway point of the 500, we had a car crash during parade laps. That was Scott McLaughlin. His race for redemption starts from the ninth position today. We had another car crash in turn one as soon as we dropped the green flag. That was Marco Andretti. Alexander Rossi's car caught on fire on pit lane. Rinus VK crashed while trying to enter the pits. Veteran Takuma Sato lost the lead when he slid through his pit box, and rookie pole sitter Robert Schwartzman clobbered four members of his pit crew. So all of that before the halfway point. So my point being, Indy can be very strange to all who enter the race. So let's not hand that trophy to Alex Palou quite yet, but it is absolutely impressive the heater he has been on in this sport over the last 4 or 5 years. As for the race in Charlotte tonight, all of us here in Indy extend our deepest condolences to the family and friends of Kyle Busch. I can't even begin to imagine how difficult tonight will be for members of that community, especially in the Richard Childress Racing Camp. Austin Hill will drive that car that Kyle Busch piloted for the last couple years. As for the race, it is truly a marathon that can be won from any starting position. In fact, take a look at last year. Ross Chastain had issues in qualifying, wrecked his car, started at the rear of the field, and at the end of 600 miles, he found himself in victory lane. And Ross Chastain has got a little momentum. Last night, he scored the win in the NASCAR O'Reilly Auto Parts Series race, and in a touching tribute, stood up on top of that car, took a bow just like Kyle Busch did for so many of his wins at NASCAR's three levels, and then in Ross Chastain tradition, smashed a watermelon. So it was very, very entertaining. As far as who to watch for tonight in Charlotte, the Toyota camp has been extremely strong on mile-and-a-half racetracks this year. One of those Toyota drivers, Denny Hamlin, enters with a ton of momentum, fresh off of a win in the NASCAR All-Star Race. You also can't forget about Tyler Reddick, who opened the season winning the first three races, and that quick start has the 23-11 driver at the top of the point standings. Can't wait to find out who has what it takes to win tonight. NASCAR has a couple new stars in Ty Gibbs and Carson Hocevar, who have both picked up their first career wins this year. The Coca-Cola 600 has created many new stars over the years. We'll see what is in store, as it will most certainly be an emotional night in the Queen City of Charlotte. My name is Nick Yeoman. We are about 5 minutes away from the start of our radio network coverage of the 103rd Indianapolis 500. Let's kind of set the scene. Again, the skies are clear. Lots of fans pouring into the grandstands. All 33 cars are presented on the grid. They've got the turnstiles blocking folks from getting too close, but certainly a great opportunity for photos. We have live flag-to-flag coverage of today's race later today. Mark Janes and Zach Veach will be in the booth. I'll be out in turn number one. Michael Young in turn number two. Jake Query in turn number three. Ryan Marine makes his debut in the turns in turn number four. And then a quartet of fabulous pit reporters are going to cover all of the storylines, led by Alex Wolf, Rob Blackman, Rich Nye, and Jonathan Grace, who we welcome to the Indianapolis 500 broadcast. There is nothing like race day at Indianapolis. This is the day that all of us that love this series and love this sport have circled. Simply put, there are 364 days waiting for the Indianapolis 500, and then the one day that matters. For so many folks here in central Indiana that call this area home or the state of Indiana home, this is the day you wait for. This is Christmas morning. The cookies and the milk have been laid out. The Christmas tree looks great. This racetrack looks great, and everybody is here to celebrate. The weather cooperating right now. It looks like there could be rain in the area, but so far, so good here from the Indianapolis Motor Speedway. And then, of course, looking forward to 600 miles at Charlotte. Catherine Legg's going to try to attempt to race in both, 1,100 miles of racing. Here at Indianapolis, though, it is time to bid farewell and start the 110th Indianapolis 500 broadcast. We leave you with some of the great moments in Indy 500 and Coca-Cola 600 history. Enjoy 1,100 miles today, race fans.
16: J.R. Hildebrand with a huge throng of fans on their feet, fist pumping, caps waving. He comes out of turn number three.
12: Here he comes, the National Guard machine with J.R. Hildebrand down along the white line. He is sputtering slow, and he hits the wall. He hits the wall coming out of four. Will he have enough to cross the yard of bricks?
17: Dan Weldon has won the race.
16: Joseph Newgarden.

0: turn number four, following Jimmy Spencer. He will lay claim to his first ever Winston Cup victory, and it comes in the Coca-Cola 600.
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7: The year was 1992, and Al Lund Jr. had just outdueled Scott Goodyear and secured the first of his two Indy 500 wins, adding to his family's amazing legacy. In Victory Lane, ABC's Jackaroo.
8: There sounds like there's some tears in your voice right now. Well, you just don't know what Indy means.
7: That emotional answer still echoes through this grand facility 35 years later. A question has been posted to others who have experienced the thrill of victory here and to those who have yet to do so. While their answers perhaps aren't as iconic, they are just as poignant. Two-time winner Takuma Sato.
9: Every time I come back to the Indianapolis Motor Speedway, it feels like so special. And, connection with everybody in the paddock, but also fans too. It's an incredible place.
7: Ryan Hunter Ray says it means family.
10: Every year we go back, I feel so blessed to be able to have a shot at Indy, be there with my family, share it with them, and see my boys and what they have grown to respect about the race and seeing that grow on them, and really the family tradition about the place. You hear so many stories about, hey, my grandfather had tickets, you know, and went for 60 years and passed them on, and that's what it's all about.
7: Four-time winner Elio Castroneves.
11: Well, Indy 500 changed my name. You know, they introduced no more my name first, and actually Indy 500 champion, so this place is magical.
7: Marcus Erickson and Alexander Rossi says to define it accurately, you have to experience winning it.
12: It's just something about that race that it's hard to describe, and I think you have to experience it yourself to really feel that the history, the people, the speeds, everything that goes into the Indy 500, there's nothing in the world that's like it.
13: It's everything, and I think that that quote sums it up perfectly, because until you A, experience the race, or B, experience winning the race, there's no adjective that can really explain it properly. It's such an incredible event, it's an incredible month, and to be fortunate enough just to participate in it is an amazing honor, and to be able to be a small part of history by being a winner of it is super special and something that you'll obviously cherish for your whole life.
7: At Pato Award, hope soon his answer will change.
14: I mean, it's the common denominator to a lot of emotions that I still keep bottled up, because until I get one, those are going to come out.
7: This is Mark James, proud to serve term as the voice of the 500 for the 11th time. The field of 33 is assembled and thousands are converging upon this cathedral of speed and will do so, attempting to feel the emotion that Al Jr. felt in 1992. The never-ending quest by all to define for them what Indy means. We have assembled an incredibly talented stable of broadcasters, producers, and engineers who vow to bring you the sights and sounds. Our collective goal is to enhance the experience for those who are here and offer clarity to the mind's eye while transporting the millions listening around the world to our location. So good morning, good afternoon, or good evening. No matter where in the world you may be, we are at the crossroads of America, the home of the world's greatest race course. And this is the 110th running of the Indianapolis 500-mile race on the Indianapolis Motor Speedway race.

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8: Members of the military working their way around this 2.5 mile oval, and the fans are on their feet, tipping their caps and saluting them on this Memorial Day weekend. Well, a fan favorite from Noblesville, Indiana, starts in the middle of row number three. Here's Alex Wolf.
9: Noblesville, Indiana's Connor Daly rolling off in the third row today. And Connor back with the Dryan Reinbold team a couple years ago, top 10 with. How's this month gone?
10: Honestly, man, I've been very lucky to be a part of this group. I feel like it's been a fun month. We've had, I mean, all kinds of good stuff happen and almost some, you know, crazy near misses with Alex and Pato's shunt. You know, I hated to see that for those guys. But, you know, we took some damage in that accident, but the boys fixed her up really well. And, yeah, we'll just see what happens. I mean, I've truly enjoyed racing this car. And well, I haven't raced it yet, but I've been driving it. So it's been a lot of fun in race trim. It was scary in qualifying trim, but very fast. So, I've been lucky to be a part of it so far.
9: Does this feel like it's maybe your best chance to finally win the 500?
10: I certainly think we have another good one. Yeah, I don't want to rate anything yet. You know, last year we had such a great car and it was such a great race for us for the most part, and that was a great meaningful thing for that group of people, but I'm definitely excited about it. I'll just give it that. You know, Kingspan and Arco, to have them here for the race and to be with Chevrolet with this strong of a car, we can only be thankful that we've got it, and we're gonna, you know, just work one stop at a time, one lap at a time, and see what happens at the end.
9: A lot of people pulling for you here. Good luck.
10: Thank you so much.
9: Connor Daly rolls off 8.
11: Starting from the inside of row number 3 and the number 8 Sunoco Honda, it's Kiffin Simpson. Kiffin, you're making your third Indy 500 start here this afternoon in 2024. You finished 21st. Last year, an accident ends your day early, so here we go, third time around. Can we say third time will be the charm? What do you think?
12: I sure hope so, you know. I think we've learned a lot in the last 2 years, and each year we've felt better and better, and you know, this year I'm feeling by far the best I have of any other year. So, you know, hopefully by the end of today, I'm an Indy 500 champion.
11: Well, you should be feeling good, especially with your opportunity here on an oval. I mean, here are the facts. Two top tens in the last two oval races if we go back to last year. So ovals and Kiffin Simpson seem to be getting along quite splendidly. Does that give you even more confidence going into this race today?
12: It does, for sure. I think... you know, ovals are one of the things that, especially when I first got into IndyCar, I really struggled with. And over the years, I've felt better and better and found more confidence on them and kind of learned how to race and drive on them. And as you've said, more recently, they've kind of been a solid place for me. So, yeah, looking forward to getting out there and

Firing party. Halt. Order. Oops. Right. Face. Stand by. Ready. Ready. Aim. Fire. Ready. Aim. Fire. 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

0: 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Row 11.
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2: Day so far.
3: And, of course, a lot of anniversaries to celebrate with our country, and we continue to celebrate Chevrolet's involvement, including another fabulous pace car that you provided for this event.
2: Oh, yeah, another pace car was, first of all, driven by the college football story of the year, Kurt Cincinnati. So that was fantastic. But the car itself is it's an amazing car. It's a 01X. It's 1,250 horsepower. All-wheel drive Corvette, so electrified in the front with two motors, or one motor and two axles that are powered, and then the rear, the 5.5-liter flat-plane crank twin-turbo Gemini engine.
3: Is it an employee lottery that you have to undergo to get people to work on that? I mean, I'm sure you've got literally dozens and scores of people that want to work on it. How do you decide who gets to work on that between who wants to and doesn't get to?
2: Well, I tell you what, there's a ton of people that are very passionate about it. It takes a lot of people to put a car together and make one. So, you know, we take the people who really want to work on it. We do rotate them through on different cars and trucks. So, you know, the Corvette team is very passionate, and of course we're very proud of it, and I could be prouder to have it here today. In fact, I drove it. I got a chance to drive it on the track last night, and it was just unbelievable. It's 0 to 60 in under 2 seconds, and let's just say we had it going over 180 miles an hour, so it was just fantastic.
3: Mark Royce is our guest, and the thoughts on your company and its long association with this race and this facility.
2: I think this is the 37th year of the pace car. So that's one of them. But, you know, we were here in the beginning. I had an opportunity to go through the IndyCar Museum here yesterday after it had been redone. And, boy, it was something. And you saw the history all the way back to Louis Chevrolet and all the different Buicks that ran here stock block-wise. So it's been a wonderful history. We couldn't be prouder to be part of it. And, we've got just a great relationship with Doug Bowles and the Speedway. So couldn't be better.
3: And as if this event isn't taxing enough, your marquee event, quite frankly, comes up next weekend in Detroit. I know you're proud of everything that the Penske Group did and the work that you guys did to bring that thing to downtown Detroit. What a success it's been.
2: Thank you, Mark. Yeah, no, it's been great. As we brought an engine back into IndyCar, we really want to race in Detroit again. So we did. A couple years ago, Bud Denker and Roger and myself said we really want to bring in the streets of Detroit from Belle Isle. So we did that. And it's been, you know, almost 50% of the tickets are free. So it's great for the city. We bring in, you know, a lot of money, millions of dollars into the city downtown. So it's been a huge success, and it's a tough street course. It's not for the faint of heart, so we'll run IndyCar and IMSA there, and it'll be a great weekend.
3: And you have seen the economic impact that it has had overall in downtown Detroit just a couple of years that it's moved.
2: Yeah, we really have. It went from, you know, right around $60 million to $150 to $200 million. So it's been a big, big dramatic change for us, and that's what we wanted.
3: You've got four of the top five right now.
2: Yeah, I know. I'm not going to say anything to jinx us here, but it's good. We got 18 out of the field today, our Chevrolet, which is really good. So I'm very proud of that, too. So, yeah, we're strong, and we've got some speed here. And I just, you know, pray for a safe race first and pray for everybody to finish safely, and really hope a Chevrolet wins.
3: Well, we are grateful for our long association with you, and we enjoy our relationship with you. Congratulations again on a job well done here, and we wish you well in Detroit and invite you to come see us there.
2: Thank you very much, Mark, and thanks for coming to Detroit next weekend. It's going to be a great weekend. Thanks for all you do here for the sport.
3: Looking forward to it. Mark Royce, our friend from GM, as we have reached lap number 46 now, and things have kind of settled down a little bit, Zach.
4: Yeah, we're starting to understand really how this race is going to play out. You see Alex Palou, he's sitting there saving some fuel. We got Romain Grosjean up front. Him and Colin Daly are still swapping positions or trying to, but he doesn't have that urge that he needs to be out in that clean air. He wants to save some fuel and let that strategy kind of develop in front of him, per se.
3: There have been 6 leaders and 19 lead changes, 2 cautions for 12 laps. We've completed 47 laps of the 200 to be contested here at the 105th running of the Indianapolis 500.
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1: Comes into this place, that's all you're trying to accomplish. You know, you might have a very rare year, like Alexander Rossi, won obviously the Indianapolis 500 his rookie year, and the few others that have been able to accomplish it. But the more realistic goal is you come in here just wanting to accomplish that Rookie of the Year award that you get tomorrow night during the ceremony. So I think he's in a great spot to do that, and he's been consistent to show it.
2: Let's hear from Tim Cedric,
3: the race strategist for Scott McLaughlin. Team Penske looking awful strong right now, Tim. And what has been sort of your strategy knowing this rain was coming, or were you even thinking about it yet?
4: Yeah, I mean, obviously it was coming right around halfway, but it looked like it was going to be light and we'd be able to get going again. There's another front coming in a couple hours that I think everybody's got their eye on, so it'll be interesting to see how long we sit here under the red flag, because the longer we sit here, the more chance it ends with that mess. So anyway, cross your fingers and see what happens.
3: How pleased are you with the ride right now?
4: I think where we wanted to be. We want to be in the top five here by halfway. That was our goal. So I think we're in a good spot. Yeah, anybody can win from there. It's really just a matter of how it plays out from here.
3: Scott McLaughlin running fifth right now. Rob Blackman?
5: Let's talk to Billy Vincent. He's the strategist for Marcus Armstrong. Marcus has been a mover today. Started 16th, currently P10, plus six for Marcus Armstrong. Let's start right there, Billy. What have you liked what you've seen today from Marcus?
6: Yeah, I think he's being smart and making methodical moves out there and just kind of chipping our way forward here. We're only just over halfway here. So between pit stops and what he's been able to do on track, we've kind of stuck to our plan, and we're getting where we want to be towards the pony end.
5: Unfortunately, now we're a little bit off plan, all of us, with Mother Nature throwing a monkey wrench into our festivities here. What are you and Marcus talking about during this delay? And secondly, how soon do you think we can get going again?
6: Depends on the weather, on how getting going again. You know, it depends on which one you look at. This is going to last 30 seconds to an hour or whatever. You know what I mean? There's 10 different forecasts out there. But, yeah, we're just trying to actually catch up a little bit. He's been having a little bit of a hard time hearing myself out there. He can hear the spotters really, really well, which is always a good thing, right? But it's been a little bit difficult for me to sort of keep him informed. So I'm just kind of catching him up on how the race has been playing out and what we need to do going forward, just sticking to our plan.
5: Billy, thank you. Good luck the rest of the way.
6: No worries. Thank you.
5: Let's go to Alex Wolf.
7: In the pit of the defending champion of the 500, Alex Palou, with the strategist Barry Wanser. And Barry, Chip Ganassi Racing's been controlling things throughout much of the first half of this race. How's Alex liking the 10 car?
8: Yeah, he's super happy with the car. Obviously, we're just past halfway. We have still a lot of racing left to go. Looks like we should be able to get going green here fairly soon. But radar's not showing these sprinkles that are falling out of the sky, so hopefully weather cooperates, so we'll get back to green racing and get the full distance in.
7: Is there any kind of apprehension the longer we wait here about having to restart the car after it heated up for the first half of the race?
8: No concerns. I mean, the track was pretty green when we started, too, and the car was good. You know, it gets rubbered in while we keep going here, but no concerns at this point.
7: Do you think that the back and forth to try to reach a fuel number will continue when we get back going?
8: Oh, yeah, absolutely. First and second have to do that. Otherwise, they put themselves at a huge deficit the third back. So it's nice to be able to do that with a teammate.
7: Appreciate your time.
8: Thank you.
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9: 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So unsure if this red flag will hurt him or help him, because the car is now just sitting with no ram air going through it. But something to keep an eye on for the 15 as he runs just floating around 20th position, guys.
2: Scott Dixon, Alex Palou, David Malukas, Joseph Newgarden, Scott McLaughlin, your top five. Award, Rosenquist, Erickson, Daly, and Armstrong, the top 10 of the 110th Indianapolis 500.
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4: 160 laps complete of the 110th running of the Indianapolis 500. Heard all across the USA Today on one of these great stations, WMRS Monticello, Indiana, WGHT in Pompton Lakes, New Jersey. How about WBRG in Lynchburg, Virginia? Welcome. And Wichita's big talker, KQAM in beautiful Wichita, Kansas. Zach Beats, updates again on the pitch strategy, where things stand with 39 laps to go.
5: We have kind of a split field right now, right? The real race, if we continue to stay green, I still believe is against Pelot, McLaughlin, and Malukas as they continue to battle for spots. But up front, we have Rosenquist, Award. Those guys, they chose to take a yellow that we had about 15, 20 laps ago. I'm expecting them to come into pit lane any minute now, but their goal was to try to catch potential rain that was going to come and end this race. So far, that radar seems to have cleared up for us. We got some sun peeking through, and I think it's going to fall for the guys like Pelot that are doing the traditional strategy.
4: I know his qualifying effort was not what he had hoped for. He wanted to be on pole, be a front row starter, but all in all, I think Felix Rosenquist has had a really, really good month of May preparing for the 500.
5: I couldn't agree more, especially his first 500 as a new dad. He's had a lot of things thrown to him this month, but we saw him struggle somewhat in carb day. That car didn't look like it was that comfortable in traffic for him, but I think the team's really turned it around, and we've seen him in all different sorts of positioning in the pack, and the car's been there for him, and it's been good when he's needed it. If this falls his way, I do think he's got a car to win it, but I'm worried about the strategy that they're on now.
4: Christian Lundgaard last pitted on lap 118, and we just saw him come to the pits.
5: Yeah, I think we are going to start seeing these guys roll in very, very soon, Mark, because it's just an aspect of, we had the yellow, but the fuel burn right now is up to 11 with how fast everyone's going.
4: Well, and again, you said around 35 laps would be pretty much the max that you'd expect to go, and there's 37 left.
5: Yeah, 35 laps is kind of, even if you're in traffic, fuel saving. You know, if you're out front, it kind of brings it quicker to that 29 to 31 laps, depending on what map you're running. So for them to stretch it as long as they have has been really impressive.
4: And again, tire wear is not a concern because of the weather and the fact that we were without a day's worth of qualifying. They had plenty of sets coming into the race.
5: Everyone's tire rich. They have, you know, started the day with 10 to 11 sets, and the track temperature is still very low with the cloud cover that we have, so you couldn't ask for a more phenomenal day for tire wear.
4: So let's get an update from Jonathan Grace on what's going on with Joseph Newgarden at the Infield Care Center. Jonathan?
6: Well, unfortunately, not much to report. He has still yet to emerge from the Infield Care Center. Interestingly, though, an observation, Alexander Rossi, who his day ended early with a car fire, went in and then out of the Infield Care Center without speaking to any of the media, but Joseph has yet to emerge.
4: Let's go

0: Alex Wolf.
1: Pat O'Ward just came in for a pit stop, 7.2 seconds, four tires and shell fuel.
0: Yeah, we're seeing the guys that last pitted on lap 130. That door has, that window has opened up for them.
2: Yeah, we're going to see the waterfall effect here to the positioning of the leaders, kind of cycling back to what we're expecting, which is tough. So now it's trying to recover from that gamble that you took on the strategy. I'm not saying that it's wrong, but you're locked to it now, so it's making it work.
0: Rob Blackman.
3: Marcus Armstrong comes to the pitch running in the top five, and a great stop for him with tires, fuel, and a fresh tear off. 7.8 seconds down and away, Marcus Armstrong.
0: And let's hear from some in-car audio from Felix Rosenqvist asking about his fuel number.
4: If we're safe on fuel, can I go to a better mixture just to not get flushed?
5: Yes, go to red five. We got four or five more laps here, red five.
0: And he is headed to his pit box, and our Alex Wolf is there.
1: Outside front tire changer with a blue and yellow uniform, the colors of the Swedish flag, waving with his left hand. Adam Rovazzini will be counting him in as they get ready. Hits the marks with the Morgan Wallen radio machine, the number 60 Sirius XM Honda for Meyer Shank. Four tires, fuel, no wing adjustment. About 7.5 seconds for Felix Rosenqvist.
0: As we see David Malukas working his way around the second place car, or the third place car of Alex Palou, as they work their way toward Michael Young in turn number two. Where is Felix Rosenqvist going to cycle back in?
6: As he works up to speed, he has David Malukas, then the lap machine of Jacob Abel, then it's the machine of Scott McLaughlin. Palou right ahead of him. He'll get right behind him. So a great pit stop for Felix Rosenqvist.
7: And meanwhile, in front of him, you have Alex Palou clearing Jacob Abel. That puts him clear sights now on David Malukas.
8: It's about 12 car lengths, though, that he needs to overcome to catch up with Malukas, who will inherit the lead once we cycle through the pits. Next to deal with Abel will be Scott McLaughlin.
0: It's interesting to note, Nick Yeoman, it goes Malukas, Palou, McLaughlin, and then right now, last pitting on lap 164, shown in fourth is Pato O'Ward.
9: Yeah, could Pato O'Ward be in the catbird seat? How much fuel will he need to take, Michael, on that last stop?
6: Yeah, Pato is right there, and a good stop for Pato could put him in certainly position to be there at the end of this race. Fascinating how this is unfolding.
7: And we say this seemingly every year. This is the time when all of a sudden the alarm clock goes off for Patricio Pato O'Ward, who is right behind Scott McLaughlin between three and four.
8: He did do his last service, though, a couple of laps before Rosenqvist right on the fringe of the window as Malukas leads Palou out of four.
0: We will have 32 laps to go in the Indy 500 this time by Malukas, Palou, McLaughlin, O'Ward, and Rosenqvist, the top five.
10: On this Memorial Day weekend, the NTT IndyCar Series and the Indianapolis Motor Speedway want to recognize the men and women who gave unselfishly to defend our freedom. We thank you for your service and sacrifice.
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0: Last minute on lap 164. He's currently running in the fourth position. There's 28 laps to go. An update on his status from Alex Wolf.
1: I went down to the five pit, asked the crew, can you make it on fuel? And they very tentatively and somewhat hesitantly said, we think we can do it, but we're going to have to hit a fuel number for sure. And Pato being told on the radio, save as much fuel as you can whenever you can as we head over to Rich Nye.
20: Alex, Tim Sidrick, the race strategist for Scott McLaughlin, says Pato Award right behind you was on a different strategy. You've got to keep him behind you. Tim Sidrick wants Scott McLaughlin to hold on to that third place spot.
0: And Felix Rosenquist is in two laps to the good, better than Pato Award.
2: I think they're sweating it a little less than Award, but it's still going to be very close because they're going to be left with two options. They're either going to try to stretch this and that be their last stop to the checkered flag and accept that track position, or they're going to pit with Malukas below and McLaughlin when they come in and hope to leapfrog them with a couple seconds less of the fuel field that they're going to have on pit lane. So they got two options playing out for them, but I really do think Award and Rosenquist are not in too bad of a situation.
0: An update from Michael Young.
6: Oh, last time through, guys, Alex Palou nearly lost it in turn two. He and David Malukas were trying to catch the back end of the field, and that front end wiggled, and he had to check up. Lost about 8 car lengths. Meanwhile, David Malukas got around about 3 or 4 cars as he continued to pick his way through the field.
0: There'll be 25 laps to go next time by the 110th Indianapolis 500. David Malukas is your leader. Alex Palou is second. Scott McLaughlin is third. Pato Award is fourth. Felix Rosenquist is fifth. Connor Daly is sixth. Seventh is Marcus Ericsson. Eighth is Scott Dixon. Ninth, Marcus Armstrong. Tenth, Kyle Kirkwood. Mick Schumacher giving it a good ride. The rookie is up to 11th. Elio Castroneves is 12th. Kiffin Simpson, 13th. Nolan Siegel is 14th. He's been battling it out for that position with Santino Ferrucci for the last handful of laps. Ferrucci is 15th. 16th is Takuma Sato. 17th is Rinus Vigay. 18th is Kyle Collette. 19th is Grosjean. 20th, Lundgaard. Louis Foster, 21st. Stingray Roth, 22nd. Hauger, 23rd. Ray Hall, 24th. A lap down, 25th, Jack Harvey, then Abel, 26th. Out of the race, Rasmussen, Newgarden, Power, Rossi, Carpenter, Hunter Ray, and Catherine Legg to Rob Blackman.
3: Most important stop of the day for David Malukas. 4 sticker tires for Malukas, full of fuel. No changes to the front wing. A tear off of that aero screen. Down and away, 7.09 seconds. A great stop for David Malukas with 25 laps to go.
0: Nick Yeoman, Michael Young, where might he cycle back in?
9: Well, here comes David Malukas. He is hustling that car through the pit exit lane. He's going to have plenty of green track, Michael, in front of you.
6: Yeah, he's going to catch actually a slower pack of cars down that back straightaway. Actually, they've got about, 20 car lengths, a couple of seconds or so. Interesting to see how it's going to go. Head down to pit lane and Rich Nye.
20: Scott McLaughlin for his last stop. Now just reaching the 33s. Team Penske having a great day trying to keep Scott McLaughlin in the hunt for his first Indy 500 win. It's a 6-second stop and he's gone.
0: Alex.
1: Alex Palou comes in for his final stop. The fresh tear off, the sticker tires, revs the engine. 6.22 seconds for the defending champion.
0: Nick Yeoman, call that race off of the pit lane.
9: Off of pit lane, it's going to be Alex Palou by about 12 or 15 car lengths, but David Malukas just went roaring around the outside in the short chute.
6: Boy, guys, he got all kinds of trouble. Kevin Simpson trying to save fuel. Nolan Siegel just got around him. Now it's David Malukas halfway down the back straightaway. Palou will fall in line about 10 car lengths behind.
7: So we'll see how it works as they go into turn number 3. Malukas is there right now. You wait. Then it's Palou, and then you wait the same distance back before Scott McLaughlin.
8: Yeah, Malukas has been carving through this lap traffic with like a knife through butter. That's helping him to build the advantage on Alex Palou. It's almost 20 car lengths.
0: And Zach Veach, after all is said and done with 23 laps to go, All eyes are on that fuel number now. We don't think Erickson can make it. Dick can't make it. But the question is, Award, Rosenqvist, Marcus Armstrong, who's currently in fifth.
2: And the top two right now, they have about a three-quarter of a track lead over Pillow and Malukas, who just came out of pit lane. And they're kind of just sitting in traffic. You got Award being kind of towed around there, trying to hit that fuel number, save as much as they possibly can. So I think the strategies are they're committed to it now. They're going to try to make it to the end.
0: To Rich Nye.
20: Marcus Erickson, his final stop. You hear the number 28 machine ripping out of the pits as he gets back on track.
0: So we're looking at Pato Award coming off of turn number four, and Pato Award currently has the lead. Zach, he's got about an 0.8 second lead, 0.7 second now over Felix Rosenqvist.
2: I don't think we're going to see these guys get too racy because in front of them they got one car. If they get in front of them too much, they're going to have so much clean air that they're not going to be able to get to that fuel number that they're trying to. Let's go to Jonathan.
18: IndyCar's Dr. Julia Visor out of the infield care center. Joseph Newgarden has not emerged yet. What can you tell us?
21: He's doing great. He's just icing his foot for a very minor injury. He'll be released very shortly. He just wanted to finish watching the race from the care center.
18: Thank you very much, Dr. Visor.
0: Yeah, 20 laps to go, and good news about Joseph Newgarden, because, again, that was a pretty good hit.
2: It did look like he got out of the car a little sore, so that news is very happy for us. And, I mean, the care of the infield center here is so good that he just chose to stay there to watch the race. Sounds like
0: 20 laps to go. Next time by the 110th Indianapolis 500.
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25: It's a pill version of Ozempic.
0: Laps to go. Pato Award, Felix Rosenqvist, Marcus Armstrong trying to play the game. Let's get an update from Alex Wolf.
1: Nick Snyder a couple of laps ago told Pato Award on the radio, Rosenqvist is there behind you, but don't worry about him. Worry about the fuel number. They're telling him he's doing a good job, but in the five pit, they are watching and hoping and praying.
0: Pato Award coming off turn number four in the north end with Felix Rosenqvist, Marcus Armstrong in tow as they reach the yard of bricks.
9: Oh, this is going to be fascinating with 16 to go. How do you save fuel and try not to give up the race lead? They're very slow through turn number one. Award with three car lengths over Rosenqvist.
6: Oh, the best buddies are dueling it out at the very end of the 110th running. Pato Award wiggles ever so slightly out of turn number two. Felix Rosenqvist closes it down to about a car length. He'll look side.
7: And so they work their way into turn number three. Again, Pato Award with Rosenqvist just behind him. Rosenqvist started to go a little bit high. Award shut that door. Award now. Three car lengths in front of Rosenqvist into four.
8: They've got a couple of cars out of sequence behind them, though. Just a few moments ago, I think Mick Schumacher just made a bolt around the outside of another car. I wonder if they might get ahead. Pato would love to see that.
0: Nick, they're running laps around 207 miles an hour into turn number one.
9: And a change for the race lead. Felix Rosenqvist said this. This is my moment. He darts to the inside and wrestled it away from Pato Award.
6: And such a great run out of two. Last time by has already checked out to a 7-car length advantage over Pato Award down the back straightaway.
7: Rosenquist had a little more fuel in that tank. Did his team say the go time is now? We shall see. Felix Rosenquist down along the white line roars his way to the north end of the Indianapolis Motor Speedway.
8: Khaki colored car under gray skies here through turn number four. Felix Rosenquist growing that lead up to 12 car lengths now.
0: 7/10 of a second now. The lead for Felix Rosenquist as he crosses the Art of Bricks.
9: Took the race lead a lap ago and flat left Pato Award back into turn number one. The advantage is about 9 car lengths for the Swedish driver.
6: The big question, does he have enough fuel or is he going to go for broke and take one more pit stop? 7 car length advantage over Pato Award. What's the middle part of the back straightaway?
7: Felix Rosenquist just became a father within the last month or so, now living in Carmel, Indiana, and leading the Indianapolis 500 as the laps wind down. Will the fuel hold up? He's hoping so, heading away into four.
8: Felix Rosenquist continues to lead, but the gap has come down. Pato Award now 8 car lengths behind in second.
0: 13 laps to go. Next time by the 110th Indianapolis 500.
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0: go with the 110th Indianapolis 500. Rosenquist, Award, Armstrong, the top three to Alex Wolf.
1: The crowd building up in Felix Rosenquist's pit. A lot of serious faces as they hope that Felix Rosenquist can bring it home for his first IndyCar win since 2020 in the second race of a doubleheader at Road America.
0: Mitch Schumacher currently running in 19th. Ryan Marine, he is headed to the north end, running in front of the leaders.
8: He made that move a couple of laps ago, and this is great for Felix Rosenquist, Pato Award and Company. They're trying to save fuel. They can do so behind the lap car of Schumacher.
2: Huge problem in turn number two. Trouble. It looked like Kyle Collett tagged the wall. That car is on fire. Midway point in the back straightaway. He hit hard at the exit of the turn. That car still rolling halfway down that back straightaway. Finally comes to a rest. Caution here at the Indianapolis Motor Speedway.
0: With eight laps to go, the 110th Indianapolis 500. Caution on the course with Felix Rosenquist, your leader.
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0: Welcome back to the 110th Indianapolis 500. And for the second time on the day, the red flag is in the air after a big hit at turn number two. And Zach Veach involving Kyle Collett, you've had a couple of looks at the replay.
21: Yeah, it just looks like he car went away from him in an absolute hurry. I mean, it was almost a head-in hit with it. Trying to understand really what happened. I don't know if he just got in the marbles and it looked like it took off. But really the big thing that is tough now is for the guys like Rosenquist and Award. They had the track position to save fuel and hopefully get to that checkered flag. The yellow comes out, so then you pray that we do some laps under yellow to kind of tick away to that 200th lap so you can make up those fuel laps that you needed. But we went straight to red flag, which kind of hurts them on their hopes of being able to restart and run full power. Let's go down to Rich Nye.
24: Bill Pappas, race strategist for Romain Grosjean. You've made a lot of stops today, and this strategy has worked, I think, right?
28: Well, again, what we tried early is we're expecting more yellows, and we kind of kept us at the back, but things kind of fell our way in the middle part of the race and got them into the top half of the field. And then, you know, things took care of itself with other cars having to stop. So we're real happy where we're at right now.
24: So what's the strategy here when we go back green?
28: Flat out, brother.
24: Alex?
1: Adam Rovazzini on the timing stand for Felix Rosenquist. And Adam, does this a red flag and then the subsequent caution that will come? How does it affect the fuel mileage?
31: Yeah, fuel for mileage. Felix did a great job. We should be good to go on our end here. Obviously, it just tightens up the field. You have other guys back there that we just gave our gap back to, like Pelot and stuff. But we have a fast car. I got Felix in the car. I'm confident he'll do his job, and we'll see what happens here. Obviously, a red flag's not ideal for us. Glad to see Kyle's okay. That's the most important thing, and we'll see what happens.
1: So you have enough to go a full push here in the closing laps?
31: We'll be okay.
4: Yeah, big smile from him.
0: Yeah, very confident for sure, and understandably so, as that car from Kyle Collette is now on the hook, will make its way back to Gasoline Alley. And Zach Beach, again, as they talked about, happy to report that Kyle Collette, once they unbuckled the belts, they were able to get him out of the car, and he jumped out under his own power and walked to the safety vehicle.
21: Yeah, there's no small hits around this place, but that one arguably looked like the worst of the day, especially for damage. I mean, he had some fire as he was rolling to a stop there down the back straightaway. So definitely a lot of work for that car to get ready for Detroit and that crew. But most important thing, he's okay, and you know, I think a heck of a job for Indy 500 out of him.
0: And again, a red flag condition. Let's get an update from Rob Blackman.
5: Let's talk to Travis Law, the strategist for David Malukas, currently sitting in fourth position with seven laps to go. Question number one, do you have enough fuel? Question number two, what will be the strategy once we get back to green flag racing with only seven remaining?
31: Yeah, no, we got enough fuel to make it to the end here pretty comfortably, so it's going to be in David's hands to try to go to the front. We'll give him everything we got here and watch him go to work.
5: He has been racy today. He's led at a couple of different stops, including with about 35 laps to go. He had the lead momentarily. Are you confident that he could get that lead one more time before the day is done?
31: We got no doubt in David's ability. He's shown that all month here, and excited to watch him go to work.
5: Thank you, Travis. Good luck.
0: I guess, Zach, the question would be, get your update in a minute. Let's check in with Jonathan.
6: Down with Mike Schenck. Two bullets in the chamber for the end of this race. How confident are you that it's going to be a Meyer Schenck Racing victory?
7: Man, we had it. We absolutely had it. It's very disappointing to have this yellow come out. We absolutely had it. So listen, now we can full push. They can run as hard as they want to go. It's going to be ugly, but we got to get it done. I just hope the best for both of them.
6: In the remaining laps, is the favor on one car or the other between Armstrong and Rosenquist?
7: No favor. Just one of them got to get across the line first. I don't care who it is.
6: What's it going to take?
7: A super aggressive restart, and that's what I'm super concerned about right now. So, yeah. You know, Marcus doesn't have a lot of time here at IMS, and he's learning every single lap, and obviously he's got himself where he's in good shape now. So great strategy by both sets of engineers today on that one yellow. Couldn't be more proud of that call. It's just a constant bettering of ourselves, and they've done that.
6: Well, Meyer Schenck Racing in a great position. Thank you, Mike.
0: When we get the restart, at least when they get back out onto the courts, seven laps to go, 193 complete. Another question for you, Zach. How much of a difference, or is there a difference, in a set of Firestone Firehawks that have 10 fewer laps on them?
21: It's going to start showing up, especially at this part of the race. I mean, I think those guys, mainly you see that wear kind of show its head once you get three or four laps in and that tire builds up. I mean, these guys are superheroes. They can hang on to a bad set of tires for a couple of laps and make something really happen. But my big fear, especially just hearing from Michael Schenck, he talks about the restarts. I don't think we've ever seen someone yet today be able to come to the green first and be leading on the exit of turn two. So that's going to be something all these guys are thinking of. They're going to have to get creative on the race start. And the other thing that follows is I'm suspecting we're going to have another yellow after this start. So where are you going to be when that yellow comes?
0: Michael Young, they are the absolute best in the business, the AMR IndyCar Safety Crew.
9: And they combed every inch of this track from where Kyle Collette hit, and he hit a ton right below me. And literally, my heart rate is still high from the sound of his car hitting, and you can see where the undertray dragged all the way down, half down that back straightaway. They made sure there was no debris, and everyone has pulled off the track. We should fire these engines momentarily.
0: Let's pause 10 seconds for station identification. 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
0: Jake Query, that car of Kyle Collette came to rest closer to you in turn number three, and we saw that. It appeared to be a pretty quick cleanup of that race car.
15: Yeah, it was, and of course, Kyle Collette got out, was dazed, understandably so, sat on the side pod of his car before that AMR safety team then took him to the infield care center. So as we're just a couple of minutes away from settling the 110th Indianapolis 500, Kyle Collette's car did have a huge, huge flame out of the back of it. You heard Michael Young brilliantly mention exactly as it happened, but the good news is it looks like Kyle Collette's going to be okay. That race car was not, but this racetrack now appears to be cleaned up, Mark.
0: Pretty neat change by IndyCar a couple of years ago, Zach, not just here, but all of the racetracks. If you get inside of the last 10 laps or so, what they like to do typically is take those lappers, their cars a lap down, and move them to the rear of the field. They'll run them through the pit lane so the guys at the front can race for the lead.
21: As it should be, because they can make it so difficult to get forward and hinder the race result that we hope. I mean, there's definitely mixed feelings, too, about the race, these late red flags, you know, stopping the race so we can hopefully get a chance to finish it under green. It's a double-edged sword. You hate it if you're in Felix Rosenquist's position. You love it if you're sitting like Pato O'Ward or Armstrong, because it might give you that last chance to go for a win and change what could have been to the best day of your life.
0: Well, the most lead changes in the Indianapolis 500 took place in 2013 when we had 68 lead changes, and we're at 68 now.
21: I think we might see it change one more time. I know one guy that doesn't want that to change, and that's Felix Rosenquist, but I don't see a world where we don't have one more swap before this thing comes to a close.
0: And the thing is, you know, we root for all of these drivers, but I'm telling you, they're all great. They really are tremendous ambassadors for the sport, but this Felix Rosenquist Pato O'Ward battle at the front. I go back a couple of years ago when Felix's future was uncertain at Arrow McLaren, and there was no one more vocal in their support of Felix Rosenquist than Pato O'Ward.
21: Oh, for sure. They're great people. I mean, I was in Sweden with both of them for Fro's wedding, and that night ended in a memory I think all three of us don't really are able to remember because we were having so much fun together, but they're just two great people, and to see them up front battling, I can't pick, you know, obviously, but I wouldn't want to see two other people fighting than those two.
0: Engines are refiring as we speak. And how about Marcus Armstrong? Just slowly but surely, he gains a confidence. And I have labeled him as a guy, it's not a matter of if he wins, it's when he wins.
21: Yeah, but the big thing I want to take away is just that Michael Shank team. I mean, they really showed up today.
0: Yeah, there's no question. And Mike Shank, a little concerned about this restart, thrilled with his drivers and what they've done. But he knows how difficult the task is. So it's Felix Rosenquist, Pato O'Ward, Marcus Armstrong, David Malukas, and Roman Grosjean. Alex Palou is sixth. Santino Ferrucci is seventh. Takuma Sato is eighth. Brinas VK is ninth. Scott McLaughlin is 10th. Connor Daly is 11th. Nolan Siegel is 12th. Kiffin Simpson is 13th. Christian Lundgaard is 14th. Scott Dixon is 15th. Marcus Ericsson 16th. Kyle Kirkwood 17th. Mick Schumacher is 18th. Dennis Hauger is 19th. Kelly O'Castroneves is 20th. 21st is Graham Rahal. 22nd is Jack Harvey. 23rd is Louis Foster. 24th is Stingray Robb. Kyle Collette is 25th. Jacob Abel, 26th. 27th is Christian Rasmussen. 28th, Joseph Newgarden. 29th, Will Power. 30th, Alexander Rossi. Carpenter finished 31st today. 32nd, Hunter Ray. 33rd, Catherine Legg. Roman Grosjean, the biggest mover on the day, plus 19. Armstrong is plus 13. Jack Harvey has worked his way up to the worked his way up 11 spots. And a couple of rookies, all in all, have had pretty good days in Dennis Hauger and Mick Schumacher.
21: And anything we can do to about them is always good, because this is such a daunting event to come into for the first time. It's 500 miles. It's the longest race of the year that we do, not only physically but mentally, staying on top of it for that long. It just takes one poor decision over the span of 3 hours to throw your entire 2 weeks of work away.
0: That Lady Luck did not smile on Kyle Collette in the Sanzio Grand Prix. Was all involved in an opening lap incident after qualifying really well, and things kind of bit him a little bit from time to time this month of May, but he is for sure a talented rookie, and I know Larry Ford's happy about his future.
21: I agree more, but, you know, it's all part of paying your dues to this place. You know, I feel like any bad race you have in Indianapolis, maybe next year she'll smile upon you, and you'll be the one having the best day of your life.
0: I know the drivers have the toughest job, there's no question, but, boy, if you are a race strategist and you're the one making those calls, a little bit of pressure on these guys and gals right now.
21: Especially the last 30 laps, you know, those that were really close to making it and who were just going to squeak by had it. I think they're a little more relieved now because they know what situation they have. Let's go to Rich and I.
24: And Roman Grosjean again will start fifth on this restart. He's got David Malukas right in front of him and Alex Palou right behind him. Two of the fastest cars, I think, on the track right now. But his strategist, Bill Pappas, just said, go pull a rabbit out of your hat. Go aggressive.
0: I don't think that's really been a problem, Roman.
21: Yeah, I mean, we'll see. Aggressive but not too aggressive. Let's say that.
0: Yeah, so the pace car has the field in tow, and we will be down to 5 laps, Zach Beats, in the Indy 500. It all comes down to this.
21: So that's It's probably at least four lead changes since we've seen this handout, but I just want us to get through clean, and I want us to finish these five laps under green, because these yellows breed yellows, as we saw earlier, and for the guys that are up front, they're just praying that they can get away from it.
0: We are going to get four laps to go when the green flag flies, and this thing is far from over. Felix Rosenquist, Pato O'Ward, Marcus Armstrong, David Malukas, Roman Grosjean, they're the top five. Alex Palou, Santino Ferrucci, Takuma Sato, Rita's VK, Scott McLaughlin, the top ten. Jake Query, has anyone taken a seat over there in turn three?
15: No one has taken a seat at all, and the first car they see is the pace car, which is quickly now working its way through the north end. That means that the field single file now is working its way into turn number three, knowing that we are now coming down to the final laps of the Indianapolis 500 mile race. Felix Rosenquist, Pato O'Ward just behind him, Marcus Armstrong, and David Malukas is glued to that third place machine. They worked their way in front of you, Ryan.
2: Pace car is in the pits. Felix Rosenquist, greeted by tens of thousands of fans here in turn number four, still creeping along. Now he picks the pace with Pato O'Ward just behind.
0: Green flag in the hands of the starter, Aaron Lycan. Four laps to go in the 110th Indianapolis 500.
3: They're fanning out, heading to turn number one. They're trying to go three wide. Cars sweeping left and right. And it's Marcus Armstrong who has taken the race lead. David Malukas right behind him out of turn one.
9: What a move by Marcus Armstrong. David Malukas right there. And we have a car in the wall, the back towards turn number one. Nick Yeoman, can you identify?
3: I could not, Michael. It's the next to last car that is coming through turn number two that was up against the outside wall. It wasn't a big hit, but it was enough to kick up a lot of debris. I believe it is one of those Ray Hall Letterman Lanigan cars that might have been Mick Schumacher. There was a car that got up against the outside wall. It was indeed Schumacher. He continued on, but Mark Janes, that brought out a very, very quick yellow.
0: Do they have enough time to get him re-racked, Zach Veach?
21: That's the question I'm asking myself. I mean, if I'm Marcus Armstrong, I hope not. If I'm Felix Rosenquist, I hope so. So we're going to see how this goes, but I mean, man, it's what I called.
0: The one guy that wants a restart is David Malukas, because he jumped all the way up to P2.
21: He did have a really impressive start. He's got those tires that are 10 laps newer than those that are around him, and it was obvious.
0: So it's Armstrong, Malukas, Rosenquist, O'Ward, and VK, the top five. McLaughlin, Palou, Grosjean, Ferrucci, and Simpson, and Nick Yeoman. You see any safety trucks down there?
3: No, I see one that is just sweeping the outside of the racetrack. They're taking a real quick look around the high line where Mick Schumacher did brush the wall. I think they're trying to rush this thing so we can finish this under green.
0: Well, the hope is that race control is going to tell that pace car to whoa it up a little bit.
21: Yeah, they definitely need to slow them down just so they have enough time to get things cleaned up before they get there. I see the pace car lights are still on, so one to go at the line, we just heard. So we are going to get a chance to go back green and finish this thing, hopefully under race conditions.
0: And it looks like we're just going to have a lap left in the Indy 500. We're going to go green-white checkers here.
21: I think Malukas is probably in the best seat in the house. If he times this restart just right, he can take the lead into one, do that big snake maneuver down the back straightaway, and hopefully break away just enough to get the win.
0: Bad news for Elio Castroneves in the drive for five. He hung around the top 12 or 13 most of the day, but his day is done, and he is being shown in 25th position.
21: Well, he still has four to go home to, but yeah, definitely a heartbreak for his day.
0: So there will be two laps to go this time by as the pace car clears the start-finish line. And we're waiting on the lights to pop off on the pace car, and what a finish we're expecting for the Indianapolis 500. White flag next time by. Lights are now out on the pace car. Michael Young, your thoughts as the field heads to turn two.
9: Oh, this has been one of my favorite 500s in the last decade or so. And this rivalry with all of these drivers and how it's unfolded, the unlikely Kiwi of Marcus Armstrong leading the Chicago native David Malukas, Felix Rosenquist there. Heartbreak for Pato O'Ward time and time again. There's Rinus VK, one of the most fascinating 500s, I think, like I said, in the last decade at least, Jake Query.
15: No question about that. And now they once again bunch up. You have Marcus Armstrong in his third start at Indianapolis. David Malukas just behind him. The Indianapolis 500 right now is the Indianapolis 3, just about 3 miles left, maybe a little fraction more than that. But they know that they're coming to the white and the green. Ryan, they're going to be at a much quicker pace when they come in front of you.
2: And they already are. Marcus Armstrong starts to pick up the pace, but David Malukas is closing in. Felix Rosenquist, Pottawa Ward right in tow.
0: And the white flag flies on the 110th running of the Indianapolis 500-mile race.
3: Marcus Armstrong trying to make that car as wide as possible, but he cannot hold off David Malukas. Malukas to the race lead. Rosenquist trying to take second.
9: Rosenquist on the outside of Marcus Armstrong. That's the battle for second, but David Malukas will lead it down the back straightaway. Said it was a dream to drive for Roger Penske. Will he live reality today and win the 500?
15: 10 years ago, we saw a driver win his first IndyCar race at the Indianapolis 500. Is history about to repeat itself? David Malukas roars his way into turn number four.
2: Malukas has the lead, but it's close behind. Felix Rosenquist charging out of turn four. Mark James, bring him home.
0: David Malukas comes off of turn number four for the final time. Felix Rosenquist goes to the outside. We get to the Arden Bridge, and Felix Rosenquist gets him at the start-finish line. Felix Rosenquist with an incredible pass at the start-finish line. He wins the 110th running of the Indianapolis 500-mile race. David Malukas finishes second. Pottawa Ward is third. Marcus Armstrong is fourth. And Scott McLaughlin completes the top five to Alex Wolf.
1: Absolute pandemonium in the Felix Rosenquist pit as he made the run of the main straightaway. The crowd went wild behind them. They jumped onto the pit wall, and when he crossed the line, the 60 crew leapt onto pit road, and Felix Rosenquist, a champion of the Indianapolis 500.
0: Let's go around the course and get the thoughts of our turn announcers. Give them a chance to catch their breath. Nick Yeoman, how lucky are we to do this?
3: We are the luckiest group in the world. Mark, shades of 20 years ago, when Marco Andretti had the lead out of turn number four and he couldn't hold off Sam Hornish. And think about it, for Meyer Shank Racing, that organization has two IndyCar wins. The first when Elio Kapp for the Swedish driver Felix Rosenquist.
0: Michael Young, thank your dad.
9: It's just been an amazing day. So emotional. And I will say, guys, I so admire Marcus Armstrong. He and Felix Rosenquist ran so clean through the short chute and the exit of turn two. And once Felix Rosenquist was able to get around Marcus Armstrong to make the move he did over David Malukas, it was one of the most fascinating 500s I've seen in my lifetime. Mom, Dad, love you. Thank you so much for getting me in this position.
0: Going to be a while before we forget this one, Jake Query.
15: No question about that. That was an epic finish here at the Indianapolis Motor Speedway. And what did we talk about? What was the storyline with Felix Rosenquist over the course of the last month? A first-time father, and what happens when you have a newborn? At some point, you got to go and grab a bottle of milk. That's exactly what Felix Rosenquist did off turn number four today, Mark.
0: My fear, Ryan Marine, is that you peaked early with this one.
21: Unbelievable. What an opportunity. What a race. What a winner. Felix Rosenquist comes out on top in a thrilling duel. And for Meyer Shank Racing, they have won two IndyCar races. They've both been the Indianapolis 500. For Mike Shank, who toiled for so many years, double mortgage on his house, trying to keep this team afloat. Now, back in Victory Lane, where he will greet Felix Rosenquist, who will have a bottle of milk and an Alex Wolf mom cookie waiting for him in Victory Lane.
0: You four are the absolute best. Thanks for your work today. Jonathan Grace.
8: Mike Shank, I'm trying to find my way through the crowd. He is currently hugging Felix Rosenquist out of the car. He could barely believe it. He leapt over pit wall like a hurdle jumper. Mike Shank, your two wins in this series have both come at this speedway. This place seems like it's magic for you.
11: Holy shit, what an end. What a great end to an incredible competition there at the end. I really thought we lost it after that yellow. I'm so grateful.
8: What did it take from Felix at the end? He was so quick in qualifying, and he made the difference at the end.
11: That was the fastest race car on the place today, this week. That's it. Just a fast car. And he had the wherewithal, and just awesome. I don't even know where to begin. I'm amazed.
8: We'll let you begin the celebrations. Congratulations, Mike Shank, the number 60 Honda, victorious today.
0: Closest finish, Zach Veach, in the history of the Indianapolis 500.
21: Oh, man, I'm so happy. One of my best friends just won the Indianapolis 500. And Felix, I mean, it couldn't have happened to a greater guy. I mean, he really is one of the best humans that I know. And for it to come in that fashion, he worked for it. I really thought we were going to see him in the outside wall, but he hung on to it and got it done. So I'm so happy for him and Emile and obviously Stella, their new baby. I mean, it's a great first month of birth for her.
0: Plenty to sort out in the post-race when we come back to the world's greatest race course.
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24: Felix Rosenquist wins the Indy 500. Scott McLaughlin with a fifth-place finish today. Scott, this race had a little bit of everything. You took your turn up front. How did it work out in terms of strategy? Is that what caught you out ultimately?
25: Yeah. I mean, I don't think we were fast enough in traffic, to be honest, like the other two cars. But, yeah, I think the 12 car was the car of the race today. 60 made the strategy work, and we were 10th with four to go, and I had just two awesome restarts, so I was just sending it in hope, and we came out with third.
24: I don't know if you've seen the finish yet, but that was incredible.
25: I saw my finish, but I didn't see theirs. To be honest, I was looking at Pato and stuff on the inside. So, yeah, anyway, one day it's David's going to win one, and hopefully I will too.
24: Jonathan Grace.
26: Strong, you were oh so close at the end. We saw the words of encouragement from Elio Castroneves. It was a heck of a race for you. Talk me through what you're feeling right now.
27: I mean, I can't believe how disappointed I am. Like, I don't know, I feel like I lost an Indy 500 for my team, for my 66 crew. I mean, I lifted it at the wrong moment, and I'm very, very happy for Felix, but I'm so disappointed.
26: Still a very strong race for you. Congratulations, Rob Blackman.
5: Let's talk with David Malukas. There are plenty of hugs down here for David Malukas. Some of joy, some of sadness. The tears just now being wiped away from the face of David Malukas. A runner-up finisher and the closest finish in the history of the Indianapolis 500. Your emotions right now.
29: Oh, man, I just disappointed. I don't know what else we could have done. I mean, I'm going to look back. There's maybe something, some little thing, but I can't believe it. So many P2s, and I don't know. I'm in shock. I can't believe it, but We're getting closer. I mean, I don't know how much closer you could get, but we're right there.
5: The joy, the pain of the 110th running of the Indianapolis 500.
0: Well put. And his day's coming, Zach Veach.
21: You can't argue that. I mean, he put on a master class, but then again, at the end of the day, only one person goes home happy from this event, and you can't deny that he was there and had a chance to win here today. Let's go to Rich Nye.
0: Let's hear from Elio Castroneves.
24: Now a race team owner, winner of the Indy 500. How's that feel, Elio?
1: It was incredible. Watching that, two of our cars, all of a sudden side by side, I'm like, what are you doing? Get out of there. So, yeah, great day for the team. No question. Super excited. Super happy. Obviously, mixed feelings, of course, because of I want to be better with those guys. But in the end of the day, what a day. What a day for MSR. Another Indy 500. That was great. This guy here.
24: Yeah. Elio Castroneves, now a race team winning owner at the Indy 500.
0: That good stuff for sure. Very happy, Elio Castroneves. And talk about the engine manufacturer's battle between Honda and Chevy. Zach Veach, a good day for the bow tie. Four of the top six. They've closed the gap now in the season-long battle with Honda, 567 to 513.
21: But both of them were up front all day. I mean, for a long time, we had Palou, swapping positions with Malukas. And that just goes to show both those power plants are so close, and it really could have been anybody's race at the end of the day. So hats off to both of them.
0: And next week's a big week for Chevrolet with the Chevrolet Detroit Grand Prix,
21: one of the biggest outside of this, and that event is great. If those that haven't been there, it's not too far away from Indianapolis. It's one of my favorite races of the year outside of here. It's worth checking out.
0: Good run today, all in all, for Rinus VK. Comes home sixth in the 110th Indianapolis 500.
5: Yeah, last year wasn't great for Rinus VK, 27th place finish, but sixth today, much better. Rinus, for our listeners on IndyCar Radio, talk us through that run.
2: Yeah, it was a roller coaster of a day. I'm sure not just for me, but first of all, I'm really happy that the weather kind of held out. And we had a bit of a sprinkle, but everybody, all those 330,000 fans in the grandstands got to see the full race. It was a roller coaster. We did not take the first yellow. In the end, not the right decision, so we went from 11th to 28th or 27th. And we tried something, didn't work. But we had another, 450 miles to go. So we went for it. We kind of sat in there and created strategy, created opportunity, saving fuel, and could shave off one pit stop at the end. So just a really good day, really good restart at the end. Went from 9th to 5th. Fortunately, did not have the tires to move forward. I have McLaughlin roll the outside, but really, really happy. It's a month-long effort from those guys here behind me, and it's not done alone at all. And also, I could not have picked a better guy to win than Felix Rosenquist, newly fathered, or however you call that, a new father. And we see each other, every other day in the gym. So, really, really happy for him. What a moment in his career.
5: A sixth-place finish for Rinus VK and Ukos Hollinger Racing.
0: Yeah, it's a good day for them, no doubt about it. Rinus VK picking up the stability, I think, that Connor Daly brought to that team last year.
21: And just building upon it, too. You know, it's been a team that's really getting closer every single year. You see them be close, consistently now, which is awesome. And, VK as well, I mean, he's one of those guys that I put in the top front of some of the best drivers in the series.
0: Let's hear from Alex Palou.
24: Alex, you took some turns up front today. At the end of the race, ultimately, what was the difference?
3: A little bit of everything. I struggled a little bit of on speed, getting through traffic. David did an incredible job getting through traffic, and I got kind of stuck. And then at the end, we didn't really have the opportunity to fight for it, with the top three, top four. So, yeah, happy that with our month of May, happy that Felix got the win. He worked really hard. And,
24: thank you, Alex. Seventh place finish for our defending champion.
0: Yeah, this is going to be a popular win throughout the paddock. That tells you all you need to know about Felix.
21: Everyone loves Pro. I mean, I think everyone's so happy. And oftentimes, you get someone that wins this race, and, it's a divided room. But I don't think there's a single person that doesn't think that he's going to usher this next year as an Indy 500 champion the best it can be done.
0: Fourth place finish for Pato Award.
26: Auto Award, oh so close, fourth at the end of the race. Talk me through those last couple laps on the restart.
4: It's going to be a disappointment. Say what?
26: Talk me through those last couple laps on the restart. You were oh so close.
4: Yeah, we were sitting duck today, really struggling to find speed. We had excessive amounts of brake drag on the car, and it's basically having a parachute behind you. So just that's how it goes sometimes. You need time to pepper these cars in, and we it was missed there a little bit, and that's just what we had. So there's really not much more for me here rather than winning. So I would say it's a disappointing Sunday.
26: Still a strong race, a lot of pace. Was there anything left in it? Anything left in it at all?
4: No, I think we overexceeded today. Yeah.
26: Hunter Ward maximizing with a fourth place result.
0: Yeah, and I think he's very matter of fact about it. And given the disappointment to the runner and finishes here, you understand the mindset saying there's really nothing left for me to accomplish here but winning.
21: No, and if it was something like brake drag, I feel so bad for him because, you know, there is nothing you can do. You're just stuck with what you have, and you got to do the most you can with it. And I think he did just that today.
0: A couple of other good stories among the top 10. Santino Ferrucci, good strong run for the Point Camp. Roman Grosjean for Dale Coyne for the top 10 finish, and the veteran Takuma Sato hung around the top 10 all day today.
21: Yeah, inconsistent run for Sato. I mean, he had that little hiccup with Ed Carpenter at the beginning of the race, but I mean, a fan favorite here, and to see him still in the top 10 shows he can still get it done, can he?
0: I mean, I'm watching Felix Rosenquist at Victory Lane. Our Alex Wolf is there, and bottom line is this: a couple of years ago, Felix Rosenquist did not know what was ahead for him in the NTT IndyCar Series.
21: He had no idea, and I knew that weighed on him quite a bit, and for Meyer Shank to give him that consistency, and he knows what he's doing next year, it's really allowed him to shine, and the team's been developed around him to, you know, let him show the world that we all see in him.
0: So Rosenquist is your winner. David Malukas finishes second. Scott McLaughlin.

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1: You're coming to the end. I hope that if they did jump it, that they do the right thing and reorder some of the field. But man, I'm proud of this car. We had an issue with the car, with the electronics, for whatever reason. When our fueler was pulling, I couldn't get it into gear. So that's why we were so slow on pit lane. I mean, the guys,
2: shit. All right, hold on, getting it out.
1: I'm really emotional because I'm really upset. We had a great job, and I'm sorry, I apologize. And yeah, I just couldn't get the thing in the first, so nothing I could do.
3: With nothing else, happy birthday next Sunday, partner.
1: Hey, thank you.
3: Let's go to Alex Wolf.
4: Joe Fadool, President and Chief Executive Officer of BorgWarner. What a race we just saw.
5: Oh, my gosh, what a finish that was. They don't come any closer than that, and Felix at the end had everything that it took, but, man, was that close race.
4: Talk about BorgWarner's overall involvement in Indy.
5: Well, you know, we've been involved with Indy going back to 1936, and even some of the forerunners of BorgWarner go back to 9/11. We've been partnered with the track to create and present this trophy to the drivers for the last 90 years. So we couldn't be more proud of being a part of Indy.
4: And connected with the turbochargers.
5: Oh, my gosh, the turbochargers. So since 2012, we provide every single team with two turbochargers for each race car. We develop them, work with them throughout the season, and I'm just happy to say they perform top-notch, and what a way to show the performance of BorgWarner Turbos. I'm proud for all of our employees.
4: Joe, congratulations on putting the wreath on our winner, and we thank you for your involvement.
5: Hey, thank you so much. We couldn't be more proud.
6: Yeah, good stuff at Victory Lane by the folks at BorgWarner, and you will hear from your winner of the 110th Indianapolis 500 coming up in just a couple of minutes as Alex Wolf is experiencing his first Victory Lane here at the world's greatest race course. David Malukas, McLaughlin, Award, and Armstrong, the top five. VK, Palou, Ferrucci, Grosjean, and Sato, the top ten. Let's hear from Felix Rosenquist, winner of the Indianapolis 500.
4: Felix Rosenquist, Indianapolis 500 champion, take us through that finish.
7: That was the coolest finish I've ever seen and been part of, and I won the Indy 500. It's just incredible. There's no other way I want to win it, to be honest. We had it sort of, you know, done and dusted before the yellow came. We were really good on fuel, and we were playing that game really good, and then everything flipped upside down, and it was kind of good we came back to third. We were like the ones hunting now and not being hunted, and it was actually a better position to be on the restart. So, but dude, that last lap, I just put it up on the high line. I was like, I don't care, it's gonna break or bust, and it was just, I think it's the closest finish in history. So yeah, I mean, huge thanks to this team. They built an absolute rocket this month, and you know, we didn't get the pole, but yeah, what a way to finish that Q3 off by winning the race. It's unbelievable.
4: 4 years ago, we talked in Toronto when there was questions about your career in the IndyCar series. Could you have ever have imagined that it would come to this, winning at Indianapolis?
7: Oh, you never dare thinking that it's going to happen to you. You fight for it. You work so hard for this race. Not only me, but everyone in the team and Honda and, you know, back in the factory. But I don't know. It's just so much has to happen. So much, you know, you need a little bit of luck. Need a bit of everything, and you need a good opportunity and a good car, and everything came together, and that's when you start, you know, the last three laps, that's when you really start dreaming about it, and you're like, this can actually be ours. And yeah, dude, to finish it that way, I still can't wait to see the replay, because it was just such a cool thing, like, just, yeah, millimeters in the end.
4: Well, congratulations, and we told you this would happen. Nothing goes better with the Milk and Victory Lane with some chocolate chip cookies, so there, have them.
7: Thank you. Oh, this is a new tradition. Thank you.
4: Congratulations, Felix.
7: Thank you, man. Thank you very much.
6: Yeah, it's a special moment for Alex Wolf. He and Felix Rosenquist got to know each other very well, thanks to Alex's mom's chocolate chip cookies that she brings, allows Alex to bring to each and every race track. Some of the other numbers from this race: 14 leaders, 71 lead changes. The previous record was 68. 7 cautions for 51 laps. Romain Grosjean was plus 15. Marcus Armstrong plus 11. Harvey plus 11. Hauger plus 10. Nolan Siegel plus 9. Some final thoughts when we come back to the world's greatest race course.
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6: Back at the world's greatest race course for the final time, welcoming back Paul Page. And Paul, I think we've all caught our collective breaths now. What an Indy 500.
7: By the way, Mark and Zach and the entire team, congratulations. That's probably the best call of an Indy 500 I've ever heard. And what a race it was. I'm trying to figure out some superlatives that I can use. And all I can say is that was a race.
6: Yeah,
7: we saw a race today.
6: A lot of energy here. And I know one of your favorite parts is figuring out the fuel strategy and the mileage and the tire wear and all of that. If you were doing that with pencil and paper down there, it's got to be worn to a nub.
7: We worked a lot on it. But it was great. Once we got to that last red flag and the subsequent yellow, we knew absolutely they had the fuel. They were all going to go as fast as they could possibly go. And exactly what happened. Rosenquist, what a great winner. And if you'll see pictures later of the winner's circle, there's a bunch of Indiana State Police troopers there. And it's because he's an enormous supporter of the Indiana State Police. And he makes appearances for them and everything. So he's a down-to-earth kind of guy. He's a community guy. He's just a neat human being. And now a neat winner of the Indianapolis 500.
6: The emotion that we heard from David Malukas was reminiscent of Marco Andretti back in 2006 when he finished second to Sam Ornish Jr. Now, Marco had a bit more personal experience in terms of his family's frustration here at the Indianapolis Motor Speedway, but the bottom line is I think David Malukas, even at his tender age, is aware of the fact that you may not get that close again. There's no guarantees of that.
7: Yeah, exactly right. The Chicago kid was just, he was devastated. He was brokenhearted when he got there, and that's exactly right. How many great winners are non-winners that we know that should have been winners? And in my book, he's one of them. I hope he does get his win eventually.
6: Yeah, there's a lot of guys in that top five that we think, Paul, that it's not a matter of if they win it, but it's when. And that's Malukas, that's McLaughlin, that's Award, and this is Armstrong. What a stacked field we had this year.
7: Well, you know, normally I could say this guy's going to win out of the front three rows.
6: Right.
7: Not a chance this year. Not a chance. They were all potential winners, every last one of them.
6: I know Mother Nature reminded us about the halfway point, that she's still very much in charge, but all in all, I got to thank Mother Nature because she let us get get to 200 laps.
7: Well, she added to the really great race of the whole thing, too.
6: Yeah.
7: And they just and the officials, they did a pretty good job. At one point, I was worried that they were going to run that red flag a little long, and the rain would come in on it. The rain didn't come in anyway, but they got on top of that, and they got right back to racing as fast as they could.
6: Well, happy you were here with us, and we are the luckiest people in the face on the face of the earth to be able to do this. Thank you, and appreciate your friendship.
7: Thank you very much. Nice going, Mark.
6: Thank you very much. Longtime voice of the 500, Paul Page. Zach Veach, you're probably going to tell Davey Hamilton he doesn't need to come back next year.
8: I was going to try. I was going to say, you know, if he didn't want to do Detroit, I wouldn't mind showing up. I mean, I really enjoyed this, and I appreciate you guys having me be a part of it.
6: There's a short list of people that we really would love to see in that seat, and you and Anders Krohn, certainly, you know, and Davey for sure. Like I said, I've worked with some of the best of all time at Pippa Man, but what I thought was amazing was your ability to kind of ferret out this crazy fuel strategy. And you know, when it all sorted itself out, it provided a great finish for them.
8: It sure did. I was really worried that the winning strategy at the end wasn't going to be the one that made it happen, but these guys really pulled a miracle off. And, you know, I was gutted for Felix when the red flag came out at the end, but he didn't need it. He got the job done today, and I'm blown away. I can't wait to catch up with him after this.
6: What's incredible, Zach, is you go back to the history of this race team, Meyer-Shank Racing, and you think about the belief level that people had to have when, you know, what, first year, couple of races, then five races, then 10 before they became a full-time team, how they struggled when no one expected they would. I mean, everyone thought he had created a super team with Pagano and Helio Castroneves, and it just didn't happen. And then the technical alliance came with Andretti. Some success started to come, and I would say that this technical alliance with Ganassi Racing has paid off its pay.
8: It sure has. And I mean, he's Mike Shank. He's just a racer, man. He loves it. He comes from my hometown, and you see that success in their sports car program and now their IndyCar program. I couldn't be more happy for him. And he's the example of what you want to be as a new team owner one day for sure.
6: Job well done, and 15 years you mentioned since we first met, and you're not a friend anymore, you're family.
8: I could say the same, Mark. I really appreciate you having me a part of it. It's been a pleasure being back alongside you.
6: From the book Hope Evermore, the bigger the trial, the more difficult it is to surmount. But after the mountain is scaled, strength of character along with profound satisfaction are the rewards. Only Felix Rosenquist knows that profound satisfaction. For 32 others, the excruciating 364-day countdown begins anew. For millions of fans, that same excruciating wait now begins. We have our memories of this and other 500s, but there's simply nothing quite like the here and now. With that, we close the book on the 110th running of the Indianapolis 500 and the never-ending quest to define what Indy means. Sincere thanks to all of you for choosing us to bring you the sights and sounds. Our hope is we kept you enthralled, entertained, and informed. Your loyalty to this network is humbling and deeply appreciated. As always, thanks to those who provided their immense talents on this broadcast throughout the airwaves and behind the scenes. There are no small roles here. All are consummate pros and treasured friends. Sincere thanks to my family for their unwavering support over these past 31 years. And thanks to Monrovia High School in Monrovia, Indiana, for its help on this journey and allowing it to continue. The 110th running of the Indianapolis 500, presented by Gamebridge, has been brought to you by Firestone, the official tire of the NTT IndyCar Series. 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Our driver analyst today is Zach Veach, covering all the action around the track. Nick Yeoman in Turn 1, Michael Young in Turn 2, Jake Query in Turn 3, and making his debut in Turn 4, Ryan Marine. In the pits, Alex Wolf, Rob Blackman, Rich Dye, and making his debut in the pits, Jonathan Graves. Our pit producer is Brian Livingston. Our chief engineer is Rick Evans. 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Punching all the buttons in our master control room is our producer, Corbin Lingenfelter. Production assistance by Eric Banton, Scott Brigette, Jeff Matthews, and Tim Spiro. Our spotters today were Sean Doherty, Paul Kachunge, Doug Gilman, Adam Hildebrandt, Chad Platt, Chris Beaumont, and Natalie Johnson. Our director and general manager is Chris Pollack. Our executive producer is Kevin Sublin. And this is Mark James. Thanks for listening to the 110th running of the Indianapolis 500 presented by Gainbridge. Remember to join us in 1 week from the streets of Detroit on most of these same stations. Finally, thank you to Sid Collins for helping to make all of this possible for us today. And now, good morning, good afternoon, or good evening, no matter where in the world you may be. We are at the crossroads of America, the home of the world's greatest race course, the Indianapolis Motor Speedway.
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5: Because we have flopping per se. I think that's a little bit overblown. But SGA, continue to do what you're doing. The object is to win the game, get the foul calls. He's SGA. He's doing exactly, Tim, what he's supposed to do.
7: Let me ask you this, right? There's an NBA draft coming up, and it's supposedly this loaded draft, and I'm sure they're being judged on everything, right? Height, explosion, ability to rebound, on and on, everything. Do you think they have a column on their clipboard when they're watching film that says, like, ability to trick refs? Because it is an asset, right? Like, acting. Do you think they have, like, what does their foul face look like when they go, "I had what," and throw up a ridiculous shot? Because it's like we just said, it's an asset for the Thunder that SGA can do all of those things and it works. It shouldn't be ignored in evaluation if they're going to allow that sort of thing to continue to happen.
5: Let's get Matt Pinto in. He's the Oklahoma City Thunder radio play-by-play man on Hammer and Emmett. And he talked about the criticism SGA has been receiving.
8: If you look at any primary generational scorer in the history of this game, they get the foul line. Shea gets to the foul line because he understands how to manipulate defenses and utilize a skill set he's developed over time. So it's fine. I mean, Golden State was hated. Dynasties are hated. And I'm not saying this is a dynasty yet, but I certainly think they have the components to be, because they're so young and they have an opportunity to continue to grow as a unit. So I think that, you know, all the junk that surrounds some of what we're hearing with this situation in this series is fine. It's for people to pontificate on and have fun with and whatever. I just know this team is very focused and locked in and about what they're about. And last night I thought we saw the beginnings of signs of the Spurs getting worn down in this series. They've not dealt with what this series is about or a team the caliber of Oklahoma City.
5: Tim, I agree with Matt. A lot of hate on SGA and the Thunder.
7: A ton of hate. And at this point, who cares, right? It's every, like I said earlier, every athlete, every dynasty, every great team, they jump the shark at some point and people start hating. And all you have to do is become comfortable wearing the villain's hat and roll on, because history looks at winners much more fondly than we currently look at winners. You know what I mean? We will complain now, but if they go back to back 15 years from now, we're just going to be talking about how awesome they are. I mean, Bad Boys Pistons, perfect example. History looks at them like, oh, they're this scrappy bunch. At the time, people hated them for all the, you know, elbows they threw at Jordan. So you can get over a reputation with time and victories.
5: People can hate all they want. OKC, the defending champs, 2-1 lead over the Spurs. SGA averaging 26.7 points per game. And again, he's 26 of 27 from the charity stripe. He's Tim Donnelly. I'm Donald Ware. This is Primetime on ESPN Radio. Coming up next, Too Much to Handle. This is Primetime on ESPN Radio, the ESPN app, and SiriusXM Channel 80.
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11: When it comes to the myriad reasons people don't get enough exercise, psychologist Diana Hill has heard them all. She's the author of a new book with a great title, I Know I Should Exercise, But. On a recent episode of my podcast, Chasing Life, Hill told me the number one reason people don't exercise is because they don't feel like they have enough time. She told us that she encourages people she works with to shift from an either-or mindset to a both-and mindset. Hill herself uses time at her son's baseball game to walk around the field cheering him on instead of sitting on the sidelines. She also recommends setting up your space at home, at work, in the car to facilitate movement. So every night before I go to bed, I lay out my workout clothes next to my bathroom sink so they are waiting there for me as a good reminder. I'm Dr. Sanjay Gupta, helping you live a better life.
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13: Track. Chastain makes it 3-1. Now Blaney looks to the inside of Byron to put him a lap down. Nobody has blocked drivers better than Kyle Larson today.
27: Ross Chastain told us yesterday it's watermelon season. He's showing it now here in the Coca-Cola 600.
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29: In 2018, Kyle Busch came to Charlotte Motor Speedway with one goal in mind, to win at the only track where he had not yet visited Victory Lane. The weekend started on pole day where Busch earned the top qualifying spot with a speed of over 191 miles per hour. And when the green flag dropped on the Coca-Cola 600, Busch was relentless in his pursuit of victory, leading 377 of the race's 400 laps to do what no other driver had done in the history of the NASCAR Cup Series, winning at every active track on the schedule. On Thursday, we lost one of NASCAR's greatest, and tonight, we will race in memory of Kyle Busch, and on Memorial Day weekend, in honor of all of the men and women who have given up the ultimate sacrifice defending our freedoms. The Coca-Cola 600 from Charlotte Motor Speedway is coming up next.
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20: Welcome to Charlotte Motor Speedway for the Coca-Cola 600. Alongside Alex Hayden, my name is Brad Gilley. Looking forward to 400 laps, 600 miles of racing, 600 miles of remembrance here with the Coca-Cola 600. And Alex, I did not think we would say this at all this weekend. The sun is shining at Charlotte Motor Speedway, and it's shining on the Coca-Cola 600.
17: You're right, and that's because we've had nothing but low ceilings, a lot of mist, and some raindrops throughout the weekend that's caused all kinds of postponements and some headaches, not only for the race fans, but for the industry itself. But the weather is absolutely perfect. The house is sold out, and we're getting set for the Coca-Cola 600 for the 67th running.
20: We are. The NASCAR Cup Series cars have seen this racetrack this weekend. They did not qualify, but they did get 45 minutes worth of practice, where Ricky Stenhouse Jr. was the fastest overall. Eric Jones was the fastest on the long run. That was just practice. But because the lineup set by the metric, NASCAR's rulebook, which is weighted 70% to the prior race, Watkins Glen 2 weeks ago, 30% to car owner points, we had some drivers who had a tough go of it when you guys were calling that race on MRN at Watkins Glen. They're going to have a long way to go if they want stage points.
17: You're right about that. William Byron, who's led a ton of laps in the Coca-Cola 600, has top three finishes the last three consecutive races at this track when it's 600 miles. He's got to come from towards the back of the field based off of the poor finish he had at Watkins Glen. Now, again, that's back to the last points-paying race. Even though they ran the All-Star race at Dover Motor Speedway a week ago, that did not count for the metric since it was a non-points paying race. He's still looking to earn that jewel in his crown like seven other drivers have been able to do that are in the field tonight. Christopher Bell, Ryan Blaney, Austin Dillon, Denny Hamlin, Brad Keselowski, Kyle Larson, and last year Ross Chastain. And you know, Brad, for the first time since 1969, There is not a multi-time 600 winner in the starting lineup.
20: That is incredible. Well, the field will be led to green by the Toyota Camry XSE Pace Car. Right behind it, a pair of Toyota Camrys, Tyler Reddick, five-time winner in 2026, and Ty Gibbs, who picked up his first career victory at Bristol Motor Speedway earlier this year.
17: And not a surprise for either one of those drivers based off of the metric and what they did at Watkins Glen. They've been good all season long. Obviously, Tyler Reddick has the most wins in the NASCAR Cup Series coming into the Coca-Cola 600. Speed has not been a problem for either one of those cars, but they've got the longest race of the season dead ahead.
20: We have another driver in this field we're going to be talking a lot about, and he'll be driving the number 33 Chevrolet for Richard Childress Racing. Austin Hill is in the car that Kyle Busch was scheduled to drive. They changed the car number from the number 8. Richard Childress said, "We're going to suspend the number 8, and it's going to be ready for Brexton Busch when he is ready to come drive it." Austin Hill in the 33 tonight, and we do race with heavy hearts after the passing of Kyle Busch on Thursday.
17: There's an awful lot of pride for Austin Hill to be able to carry on that race team here in the Coca-Cola 600, but the nerves have got to be tremendous. You don't want to make mistakes. You want to do Kyle Busch proud, and Austin Hill wants to do Richard Childress Racing proud. I think tonight a good night for Austin Hill would be get out there, stay on the lead lap, try to compete. If you can run top three, top five, lead some laps, so be it. If not, have a solid, clean 600 miles.
20: A solid, clean 600 miles is what they're looking for. And tonight we remember a lot. It's Memorial Day weekend. We remember the men and women who have given up the ultimate sacrifice for our freedoms. And we remember a NASCAR legend in Kyle Busch.
17: A first ballot Hall of Famer when it is time. Kyle Busch, we lost him on Thursday. Absolute sudden and a shock. It sent shockwaves through the entire field, entire garage, and all the race fans around the world, to the point it even reached the President of the United States offering up condolences to the entire Busch family. Kyle Busch, a titan of our sport, died at 41 years of age.
0: Why do these moments never get old, Kyle?
1: Because you never know when the last one is.
28: Busch was a champion in every sense of the word. On the track, his two cup championships and 63 career victories have carved his name in stone amongst the Cup Series greatest. Add to that his 102 O'Reilly Auto Parts Series and 69 Craftsman Truck Series wins set an unreachable bar of 234 total NASCAR victories.
5: For the second year in a row, Kyle Busch will see the checkered flag at the Indianapolis Motor Speedway.
7: Cue up the rowdy rap. We're going to dance in victory lane tonight. Kyle Busch is going to come down to the checkered flag. He will win the Food City 500.
8: And this afternoon, swinging that sweet Sonoma Valley champagne and winning the Toyota Save Mark 350 will be Kyle Busch.
28: Outside of the car, Busch was a two-time championship-winning Truck Series team owner, mentoring such drivers as William Byron, Christopher Bell, Daniel Suarez, Bubba Wallace, and more.
21: NASCAR CEO Steve O'Donnell.
22: Kyle Busch lived just about every chapter of what you can do in NASCAR. What most people saw, rowdy, fierce, he's competitive, always good for a great quote. He would challenge NASCAR on some rules. Always good to egg on the fans, played that villain, and was a winner. And the iconic bow, I think we're all going to remember as well.
28: And at home, he was a husband and a dedicated father to his two children, Brexton and Lennox.
21: Joe Gibbs.
23: Our focus is going to be for the future for them because we're going to be there. And so whatever they need, we want to be a part of that. And so we just try and just encourage Sam and everything that she's going to go through. Our family's kind of gone through this. And so it's the worst thing that could happen in life. And so we just want to encourage them.
28: The charitable efforts with Kyle and his wife Samantha with their Bundle of Joy Foundation have allowed couples to realize the dream of becoming parents.
24: We recognize not only the financial burdens of everyone that they have to go through, but of course the emotional struggles that couples face as well going through that. And so we started the Bundle of Joy Fund for awareness as well as for fundraising.
25: We are very fortunate. Over 10 years, we've donated $2 million directly to couples and have over 100 babies born through the fund.
29: While we collectively grieve, we also celebrate Kyle Busch's life and his incredible competitive spirit.
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10: Today's NASCAR Cup Series race is a crown jewel in the sport and has had the same entitlement sponsor since 1986. Coca-Cola is known across the globe and is a favorite among competitors and fans alike. It is my privilege to welcome to today's broadcast Don Rouse, Vice President of Sports and Entertainment Marketing for Coca-Cola North America. Don, today is considered the greatest day of the year for motorsports. How impactful is it to you and Coca-Cola to be so closely tied to the events here at Charlotte Motor Speedway on Memorial Day weekend?
13: Well, first and foremost, David, thank you for having me. It's an honor and a privilege to be here. It is very impactful for us. This is our 41st year as a title sponsor of the Coca-Cola 600. Coca-Cola has a longstanding tradition of honoring U.S. service members, dating back to providing 5-cent bottles of Coca-Cola during World War II. This legacy continues with initiatives like the America 250 partnership, USO, and the NASCAR salutes. We've actually been a USO partner for 85 years, if you can believe that. For the Coca-Cola 600, we've invited the USO service members of the year from each military branch to participate into the lead and to the starting command for the race. So to us, this is an incredibly impactful day.
10: Don, the NASCAR Salutes program has been running for more than a decade now. Can you tell me a little bit more about that initiative, and are you doing anything new with it this year?
13: Yes, great question. So NASCAR Salutes together with Coca-Cola is a program we partner with NASCAR on to support and recognize active duty service members, veterans, military families, and fallen heroes. And new for this year is the NASCAR Hero Pass program. In honor of America's 250th birthday, NASCAR and Coca-Cola are giving 250 active duty or veteran service members lifetime access to the NASCAR races. From May 1st to May 31st, fans can nominate a service member or a veteran from any branch of the U.S. Armed Forces.
10: PRN would like to thank Coca-Cola for their continued support of the Coca-Cola 600, Charlotte Motor Speedway, and Speedway Motorsports.
20: And we are so thankful to Coca-Cola for their support, not only of Charlotte Motor Speedway, but of this amazing event. In fact, we just saw two Black Hawk helicopters fly in with soldiers rappelling down to the ground in the ball field. Those soldiers then walk to the pre-race stage, and right now it is a stunning display of military might. Pre-race here at Charlotte Motor Speedway. We've got three Napa Auto Parts pit reporters joining us here this weekend. Brett McMillan, Wendy Venturini, and Alan Cavana, who we will start with a nice preview and our Coca-Cola flavor of the race. Alan?
0: Brad, it's so good to be here. Look, every car today is adorned with the name of a fallen serviceman or woman, and for some teams, it's personal, including the 38 car driven by Zane Smith. Smith's car carries the name of Private First Class Willis Earl Norris. Norris was a member of the 83rd Infantry Division and paid the ultimate sacrifice while serving his country during the D-Day landing at the beaches of Normandy. It's personal for the 38 team because Will Norris is the team's car chief. Private First Class Norris was his great-grandfather's cousin. I know that sounds distant, but Will Norris told me he grew up hearing about his hero relative each year on D-Day, and that his family couldn't be more honored nor surprised to see the name on the windshield. Now get this, Will Norris is also the team member responsible for going over the wall and ripping the tear off from the windshield, so he'll get an up-close look at his relative's name throughout the night. Pretty special. Wendy?
9: Well, we do know the iconic Indianapolis race, the Indy 500, was run this morning. Only five drivers had completed the double duty until today of completing the Indy 500 and the Coke 600. And now we're adding a sixth driver, Catherine Legg. And of course, she's the first female to do so. She was the only female in the Indy 500 today. She crashed out early, hopped on a plane, and is here. I spoke to her at 7:30 this morning. We texted back and forth. She was super stoked to be completing this feat. We're going to talk to her in just a few moments before she climbs in the race car to complete the laps here for the Coca-Cola 600 and make history as the first female to complete that double duty. I asked her how she was feeling. She said, "To be honest, I'm a little bit tired." But we all know a little bit of tiredness happens when great things happen. They do not come easy. Brett McMillan.
14: Well, Wendy, at 600 miles, this used to be called the ultimate test of man and machine. But the cars have become almost bulletproof. And now, as Brad Keselowski told me yesterday, with the stage breaks, it's become a lot easier on the drivers. He said, you know, we used to have two or three or four cycles of green flag pit stops with really no breaks for the drivers, but now it's a lot easier. We know we're guaranteed caution flag stops. So he says that the ultimate test now for these guys is on pit road. That's where this endurance test really comes. The crews already have additional stops on what is already a long, long day for them. And that's why he's a bit bummed that qualifying got canceled and he has to start 26th. Brad says that last year he had one of the top two or three cars, but he lost time in the pits every time because he had cars around him. Again this year, that's going to be the case. He's going to have cars around him that are going to be pretty good cars, so he's going to have to deal with that all day long. Now, to underscore how it has changed over the years as far as the ultimate test of machine, Brad said that his Uncle Ron has been visiting, and Uncle Ron had him watching the 1972 then World 600, which Ron participated in. And Brad said he was amazed to watch this. Buddy Baker won the race by 23 seconds over Bobby Allison. Third place was Charlie Glotzback, five laps down. Benny Parsons finished fourth, nine laps down. There were 17 cars running at the finish of that race out of the 40 that started, and not a single car dropped out because of a wreck. Every one of the cars that dropped out was because of some type of mechanical failure. We will not see anything like that tonight. Maybe one or two cars with mechanical failure, but not 23.
15: 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Grab a Coke and enjoy the race. Coming up, we'll take you backstage as the drivers prepare to be introduced to the sold-out crowd for the Coca-Cola 600.
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22: As promised, we'll take you backstage to hear from some of the competitors. 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
0: We're backstage. We're kind of in the stage right now with Joey Logano. It's such a special weekend, a special race for many reasons. How do you look at this race and what it means for the weekend?
26: I think it's much larger than just a race, right, and cars going on the racetrack. It's more of a moment where everyone can come together and remember, you know, our fallen soldiers, remember Kyle, everybody, you know, I think community is sometimes what heals things the most, and we're lucky to have a sport that allows us to all come together and enjoy a little bit of racing while we're at it, but most importantly, everyone to be together in his moments.
0: All right, Joey Logano, putting things in perspective, guys. Wendy?
9: Denny Hamlin, the 11 car, starts 11th today. A lot of things happening here in pre-race. How difficult is it to stay focused on a day like this of 600 miles, Denny?
26: Yeah, I mean, truthfully, the whole week has been, you know, like this in some kind of way or form, shape or form. It's, yeah, your process definitely changes when news comes down, and, you know, but it's like when we take the green or we leave pit road, like, I know we're all going to be focused on the job at hand, and so now is the time to remember and tell the stories and verbalize the impact that Kyle had on all of us, and you know, we'll just go out there and honor him today.
9: Thank you. Spoken like a true veteran, wearing a Kyle Busch hat. Many of the drivers sporting Kyle Busch hats or T-shirts. Brett McMillan.
27: All right, here with Chase Elliott, who has a win here in the Charlotte Oval back in 2000. What's the biggest challenge you face with the extra 100 miles here today?
26: Back in 2000. Not that long ago, I don't think.
27: On the Oval?
26: Maybe 2020, but...
27: right. Okay. My mistake. I misspoke.
26: I'm messing with you, but... I wish I was winning back in 2000. That'd have been a good start. But no, I hope tonight's a good race for us. Unfortunately, I feel like I've watched more of these things from the house than I have, watched the ending of them from the house than I have been a part of. So, you know, I think for us, it's just about trying to get the Napa Chevy to the end of the race and
2: you know, having ourselves in a good position with our car in one piece and just go trying to execute those last couple hundred miles really well is kind of where my mind's at. So hopefully we can make that happen and, you know, just try to give it a hard fight, you know, all night long.
27: Chase starts in the 16th spot tonight.
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0: And I found Austin Cindric watching that practice yesterday. You were ripping the outside. Is that saying something about the track, how it may come in? Will we see that tonight?
4: I definitely think it's where you're going to have to be tonight for the majority of the run, you know, as long as these runs are going to be and as wide as I expect the track to be. So, you know, it's still somewhat green, I guess, in some respects, but, you know, so was the track yesterday. So, be interesting to see how it moves around and how it evolves as the sun goes down. It's the first time I've seen the sun here in Charlotte, North Carolina in a few weeks, but, you know, I felt all right about our seminars for Mustang and try and get to all 600 miles tonight.
0: Austin Cindric looking forward to the full 600, Brett.
27: All right, Ross Chastain finishing his only double for today as he ran the truck race earlier today, won the O'Reilly race yesterday. So this is your own double today, your triple for the weekend. You ready to get this thing over with?
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4: Attitude coming into today?
5: Yeah, I feel like I've maintained a positive outlook on things throughout this struggle, but I think, yeah, just knowing that you have a great team really gives you confidence. So, yeah, we'll just try to turn it around here. It's a long race to stay in it and locked in, but I know Cliff does a great job atop the box to keep us all focused. So look forward to it today. I don't really know how my car will be. I think it'll go through a big swing as it typically does here in the 600, but fight through the night.
6: Right, that's Kyle Larson, a former winner here, starting 18th today. We'll be back with more pre-race from the Coke 600 in just a minute.
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5: Welcome back. We are live at Charlotte Motor Speedway for coverage of the Coca-Cola 600, and I'm with the pole setter for tonight's race, Tyler Reddick. Man, it just got hot. It got humid out here. What kind of challenge is that tonight, all 600 miles?
16: Well, we got some flamethrowers right above us, but yes, I mean, just kind of as expected, if we're going to have some rain and cool temperatures, as soon as that sun pokes through, it's going to warm up quite a bit. So, yeah, we'll just try and we understand. Typically, we have this heat when we start this race, so... We'll just see what that transition is going to be like from daytime into night.
5: Tyler Reddick trying to add another crown jewel to his trophy room.
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18: All right, Michael McDowell had that second place finish in Watkins Glen, starting fourth here. Of course, a little bit of limited time on this racetrack. But you had a great finish in a top 10 last year here at Charlotte. So what do you

and Brexton and Lennox. Your dad loved you with all his heart. Everyone gathered here, everyone behind you, everybody watching on TV, and all those people up in that grandstand are your family, and we've got you. Kyle Busch is NASCAR. He was one of a kind, and there will never be another. And I'd ask everybody now to join us in a moment of silence for Kyle.

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1: Overcast skies. So will the setup of these cars while the sun is out create some problems for some of these teams? But once it transitions to darkness, we'll find out who is going to rise to the top as we close in on the final laps of tonight's Coca-Cola 600. The field now is now bunched up two by two behind the single Toyota Camry XSE pace car.
2: You can feel the anticipation with a sellout crowd here at Charlotte Motor Speedway. They're going to go around at least one more time under the caution flag, and I shouldn't call it the caution flag. It is still the yellow until we go green flag racing. We've not had the opportunity to do that yet, but the flag is in the air, and that means we will not get the one to go signal. But hats are in the air. Everyone is on their feet here at Charlotte Motor Speedway, ready to see an incredible race with 600 miles in the Coca-Cola 600.
1: Did not get the one to go. We'll go a couple of more laps around the Charlotte Motor Speedway under pace and parade laps. It's the opportunity for the drivers, Brad, because so much pomp and circumstance and all the pre-race festivities that go on. Obviously, the Busch family was here a moment ago. All the drivers were a part of that, saying hello to them one more time and offering their condolences. But the sponsor commitments, all the dignitaries, all the partners for these drivers and the race teams, photographs, autograph sessions, appearances all day long. Finally, they're in their offices strapped into their race cars.
2: One of the great things I saw earlier today, Alex, including just the people who were enjoying time in the fan zone, who saw the pre-race concert from Brad Paisley, I drove into the infield and saw a lot of crew members, a lot of team members, whether they were wearing their Legacy Motor Club, their Hendrick Motorsports, their Joe Gibbs Racing, Trackhouse Racing, Team Penske uniforms, holding hands with their wives and husbands and children out there, because this is home. This is a home game for every race team in the NASCAR Cup Series, and it is just so nice to see them be able to have their families come out and watch what they do.
1: Now it's time to go to work. No more distractions if you're a crew member down there. You've got to stay laser focused down there. At a moment's notice, you may have to grab that helmet, jump over the wall, and service your race car to try to help your team to victory in what we call one of the ring races, meaning this is one of the races you earn the giant celebratory ring that you will cherish forever.
2: Yeah, the crown jewel races in NASCAR are always special, including the Coca-Cola 600, the Daytona 500, the Southern 500 at Darlington, and we'll go back to Indianapolis Motor Speedway for the Brickyard 400. Tyler Reddick, who is the winningest driver on the 2026 schedule, will be the one leading the field to green. We see a lot of patriotic paint schemes on these race cars, Alex, including the Mobile One car of Tyler Reddick. It is a red, white, and blue paint scheme, and he is joined by so many others who are honoring and remembering our country and our service members this weekend here in the Coca-Cola 600.
1: It really is special to see, especially with the sunshine that's been beating down now, dancing off of these paint schemes. As the field comes to the line, they get the one-to-go signal. One more time around. 400 laps await in this ultimate test of man and machine in the Coca-Cola 600.
2: This truly is the calm before the storm. You can feel the tension right now, and you can feel it from all of the race fans who are on their feet as the field makes their way around one more time. Andrew Kerlin, the lights are out on the Toyota Camry XSE pace car, and they are headed towards you for the final time before we go racing.
3: They are. Drivers are weaving their tires back and forth, trying to get some heat in those Goodyears as we get set to start. 400 laps, 600 miles. Tyler Reddick on the inside. Ty Gibbs is to his outside. I just wanted to point out, every time this field has come by, there's a group of fans with an 8 flag that have saluted the field every time that they have come by. The field right now passed an American flag, so there's a lot to honor and remember here as the lights are off on the pace car. They go underneath the big screen.

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1: While he drives away, Andrew Curlin, he's missing a whale of a battle for the number two spot.
2: Guys, I'll tell you, Denny Hamlin has a really fast race car tonight. He made quick work of Kyle Larson for the fourth position. Now he wants the second spot over Tyler Reddick. He's going to continue to peek to the inside of the 45 of Reddick.
3: Hamlin goes right to the bumper of Tyler Reddick. Reddick now moves way up the racetrack. Hamlin down at the very bottom of the racetrack. They're going to be side by side when they exit four.
4: Tyler Reddick hoping to carry momentum off the top side. It works, but it doesn't work enough. Denny Hamlin is still there. Half a car length as they head back to one.
2: Hamlin caught Reddick in a heartbeat, but now Reddick is giving Hamlin some heartburn. He cannot get around his driver, that is Tyler Reddick. Denny's going to try to wind something up. He's got a big run on him. Now he gets to his inside.
3: Here comes Hamlin down the back stretch. He stays inside of Reddick. Reddick goes up to the top side of the racetrack. Hamlin's going to try to make it pay off at the bottom of the racetrack. He's going to have the spot off four.
1: He'll clear him with ease off turn number four. 13 laps to go here in the opening stage. Kyle, a long, long race. Longest race on the calendar, but they're racing awfully hard. Is that a testament to how bulletproof these cars are these days?
5: I believe so. These cars, we used to have to make a car last 600 miles. I was very blessed and won the Coca-Cola 600 one year. Back in the last century, everything I did was in the last century. But the last century and the last 100 laps of the race, I think we had six or seven different leaders. Whoever led blew up. That's just the way it was. I was the last man standing. But now with these cars, that's what fascinates me about Cup drivers. They can drive so hard lap after lap.
4: 1987 was that Coca-Cola 600 win, and you've been part of the Coca-Cola family pretty much for your career, Kyle.
5: Yeah, thank you, Tom Cruise, and Days of Thunder. Yes, Mellow Yellow, back when we went to Mellow Yellow in 92, I've been a member of the Coca-Cola racing family all those years. That just means I'm old, but all those years. And Coca-Cola has been a part of this sport. And this race, the Coca-Cola 600, for what, 40, 41 years, whatever, longest running association with a race. Coca-Cola has made a commitment to the sport. They made a commitment to these drivers, and it's fascinating to watch.
1: So the field continues under the green flag. After their latest caution, we went back to green on lap number 60. That was 30 laps ago. Ross Chastain was the leader coming to the restart zone. He now is on the same straightaway as race leader Zane Smith. And
2: trouble back straightaway. Chase Elliott goes for a spin, hits the inside wall, and noses his Napa Chevrolet right into the inside safer barrier on the backstretch.
4: And that will bring out caution for the third time now in the Coca-Cola 600 with 10 laps to go here in stage number one. Chase Elliott, some damage on his race car. We'll get a report from pit road once they get to service that Napa number 9. Looks like he's got the rear tires down. The safety crews are going to be there, and they will use the pneumatic jack system to raise that car so Chase can drive it back to pit road. Chase Elliott, a former winner at Charlotte, almost won the Coca-Cola 600 back in the year 2020.
1: And he was working hard and just simply got high on the racetrack. There's resin up there, but you know, sometimes you just run out of some grip and you touch the walls, as on edge of these cars are, Kyle.
5: And as you come out of turn two over there, the racetrack flattens out really quick. And he was so up next to the wall, so close to the wall. As it flattens out, it just stepped out and he did not have time to catch it. It's typical. Turn two is a tricky part of this racetrack. I don't think whether you come off low or come off high.
4: All right, so here we go, Alex. Strategy time. We've got 9 to go in stage number 1, now coming to 8 to go. You can either flip the stage and get your fresh tires now and restart at the front, or you can stay out and get some of those valuable stage points. 30 stage points available in this race here tonight.
1: Depends on where you're at in the championship standings and how much you need those stage points. We were talking about Ross Chastain. He was in jeopardy of going a lap down after restarting as the race leader. This caution flag is huge for Ross Chastain. He's going to be able to stay on the lead lap.
4: Yeah, I'm pretty sure Brandon McSwain's going to bring him in this time and not keep him out again. He went out on 20-lap older tires than the rest of the field, and it didn't take a lap, and he was pretty much outside of the top 10.
1: Pit lane is going to open up this time by. There will be 8 laps to go in the stage. It's decision time down there for all of these crew chiefs, and this is why a lot of them have gray hair or thinning hair to make these types of decisions now early on in the race like the Coca-Cola 600.
4: Chase Elliott's car now being towed on the hook back to